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2: Hello, Bristol Bay. My name is Maggie Johnson. It's time to take a look at the weather forecast from the King Salmon, Dillingham, and Anchorage airports. From King Salmon, today it'll be overcast. The high will be 52. Winds will be west to southwest at 5 to 10 miles an hour. Tonight it'll be mostly cloudy. There'll be a slight chance of a rain shower. The low will be 34. Winds will be southwest at 5 to 10 miles an hour. Tomorrow will be cloudy with occasional showers for the afternoon. The high will be 57. Winds will be light and variable. The chance of rain is 60%. From the Dillingham airport, today there will be occasional drizzle and a few showers. The high will be near 55. Winds will be southwest at 5 to 10 miles an hour. The chance of rain is 30%. Tonight, cloudy skies. A slight chance of a rain shower. The low will be 37. Winds will be southwest at 5 to 10 miles an hour. Tomorrow, cloudy skies. A slight chance of a rain shower as well. The high will be near 55. Winds will be south at 5 to 10 miles an hour. From the Ted Stevens International Airport in Anchorage, today there will be clouds this afternoon. The high will be 56. Winds will be southwest at 10 to 15 miles an hour. Tonight will be overcast. There will be a slight chance of a rain shower. The low will be 44. Winds will be south at 10 to 20 miles an hour. Tomorrow there will be overcast with a chance of a rain shower. The high will be 54. Winds will be southwest at 5 to 10 miles an hour. For today's tides, at the entrance of the Naknek River at 10:03 p.m., it's a low tide at negative 0.7 feet. At the entrance of the Egigic River at 8:14 p.m., it's a low tide at negative 0.6 feet. At Clark's Point, Nishkik Bay, at 2:17 p.m., it's a high tide at 15.3 feet. At 9:08 p.m., it's a low tide at 0.5 feet. In the marine forecast, in the Bristol Bay waters for Area 761, Bristol Bay from Port Hyden to Cape Chichikov out to 15 nautical miles. Today there will be a west wind at 10 knots, seas at 3 feet with patchy fog. Tonight it will be a north wind at 10 knots, seas will be at 2 feet with patchy fog. Tomorrow will be a variable wind less than 10 knots, seas at 2 feet with patchy fog. For Area 762, Bristol Bay from Cape Chichikov to Cape Pierce out to 15 nautical miles. Today there will be a west wind at 10 knots, seas in ice-free waters at 2 feet with patchy fog. Tonight there will be a west wind at 10 knots in the evening, becoming variable less than 10 knots, seas in ice-free waters at 1 foot. Tomorrow there will be a northwest wind at 10 knots in the morning, becoming variable less than 10 knots, seas in ice-free waters at 1 foot. 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I'm Maggie Johnson, and that's your weather report from the KCAN, KKD, and KIGI radio studios in Naknek, now streaming on Alexa devices and on TuneIn Radio.

My name is Maggie. Thanks for being with us today. The woman at the well reminds us that Jesus meets us right where we are, not where we think we should be. Here's our next song.

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The story of the Good Samaritan reminds us that loving others often looks like simple kindness. Let's carry that into the next song.

Thanks for listening to us today here on KCAN. Elijah heard God not in the fire or the wind, but in a gentle whisper. Sometimes we have to quiet our hearts and let God speak. Let's do that as we head into this next song.

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Thanks for joining us. The story of Joseph reminds us that what others meant for harm, God can use for good. God can use your story, both the good and the bad, for His glory.

Lord Jesus, we bow before you right now and worship you for who you are. The Holy Lamb of God, who has taken away the sins of the world. Thank you, Holy Lamb, for taking away my sin. Amen. We look forward to that day when we will stand together with the millions in heaven, angels and the redeemed, to declare the glory of our risen Lord and crown Him King.

0: This is KAKN Naknek, KAKD Dillingham, KIGI Igiagik, K275AW Manicotec, K280FE Igiagik, the voice of Bristol Bay.
1: With SRN News, I'm John Scott. We're waiting for a decision from President Trump. He held a White House Situation Room meeting as he looks to make a final determination on moving forward with a deal to extend the Iran ceasefire. Iran says the agreement has not been finalized. The deal would extend the ceasefire by 60 days and reopen the Strait of Hormuz, as new talks are being held on Iran's disputed nuclear program. Louisiana lawmakers passing a new congressional map to pick up a Republican seat while leaving the state with one of its two majority Black House districts. We have details from Bernie Bennett.
2: The map approved Friday is designed to give Louisiana a 5-to-1 split in Republicans' favor. The U.S. Supreme Court last month struck down one of the state's majority Black districts as an illegal racial gerrymander, weakening the landmark 1965 Federal Voting Rights Act. That decision intensified a national battle over partisan redistricting, fueled by President Donald Trump's efforts to protect the GOP's slim House majority in this year's midterm elections. Bernie Bennett reporting.
1: And this late word, Governor Jeff Landry has signed that plan into law. In health news, there's another drop in the nation's smoking rates. We have the report from Lisa Dwyer.
3: A CDC survey finds that the cigarette smoking rate among U.S. adults dropped to another all-time low last year, with only 1 in 11 adults saying they are current smokers. The rate has been gradually dropping for decades due to cigarette taxes, tobacco price hikes, smoking bans, public education, and changes in the social acceptability of lighting up in public. Cigarette smoking is a risk factor for lung cancer, heart disease, and stroke, and it's long been considered the leading cause of preventable death. I'm Lisa Dwyer.
1: This is SRN News. Planned Parenthood wants all women to buy abortion pills.
4: The nation's largest abortion business has launched a campaign with the slogan, Just in Case, urging women to lay in a supply of abortifacients on the off chance they won't be able to get them easily in their state. Pro-life critics point out the pills cost several hundred dollars, depending on where in the country you buy them, and the stock-up campaign is sure to put a lot of money in the coffers of Planned Parenthood, which already receives taxpayer dollars. Michael Harrington reporting.
1: New Jersey's Nassau Presbyterian Church will host the five-lecture Samuel Adams Hare Series to mark the 250th anniversary of the nation's birth. Organizers say the event will also highlight the uniquely role that Presbyterians played in moving New Jersey from indifference to independence. During the American Revolution, King George called the drive for independence the Presbyterian Rebellion. Loyalists blame Presbyterians for starting it. This is SRN News. The former head of an Iowa school district sentenced to 2 years in prison for falsely claiming to be a U.S. citizen.
3: Ian Roberts is likely to be deported to his native Guyana in South America once he serves that sentence. Roberts pleaded guilty in January to falsely claiming to be a U.S. citizen and illegally possessing firearms, which together carry a maximum sentence of 20 years in prison. Prosecutors say that Roberts submitted a counterfeit Social Security card when he was hired. Roberts also awarded district business to a consulting firm he worked for. I'm Lisa Dwyer.
1: Crews recovering the remains of 6 of 9 workers who are missing after a chemical tank ruptured at a paper mill in Washington State. And all 11 people were killed in the disaster, including the 3 yet to be recovered. This is one of the deadliest U.S. workplace accidents in recent decades. More details at SRN. Deadliest U.S. workplace accidents in recent decades.

at 5 to 10 miles an hour. Tomorrow, cloudy skies, a slight chance of a rain shower as well. The high will be near 55. Winds will be south at 5 to 10 miles an hour. From the Ted Stevens International Airport in Anchorage, tonight will be overcast. There will be a slight chance of a rain shower. The low will be 44. Winds will be south at 10 to 20 miles an hour. Tomorrow, there will be overcast with a chance of a rain shower. The high will be 54. Winds will be southwest at 5 to 10 miles an hour. For today's tides, at the entrance of the Naknek River at 10:03 p.m., it's a low tide at negative 0.7 feet. At the entrance of the Egigic River at 8:14 p.m., it's a low tide at negative 0.6 feet. At Clark's Point, Nishkik Bay, at 9:08 p.m., it's a low tide at 0.5 feet. In the marine forecast, in the Bristol Bay waters for Area 761, Bristol Bay from Port Hyde into Cape Chichikov out to 15 nautical miles. Tonight will be a north wind at 10 knots, seas will be at 2 feet with patchy fog. Tomorrow will be a variable wind less than 10 knots, seas at 2 feet with patchy fog. For Area 762, Bristol Bay from Cape Chichikov to Cape Pierce out to 15 nautical miles. Tonight there will be a west wind at 10 knots in the evening, becoming variable less than 10 knots, seas in ice-free waters at 1 foot. Tomorrow there will be a northwest wind at 10 knots in the morning, becoming variable less than 10 knots, seas in ice-free waters at 1 foot. In King Salmon, the average high temperature for today, May 29th, is 58 degrees and the record high is 77. The average low is 38 and the record low is 26. Today's sunrise was at 5:33 this morning and sunset will be at 11:17 tonight, and that gives us a total of 17 hours and 44 minutes of daylight for today. Tomorrow will be 3 minutes and 9 seconds longer. Thank you for listening to the voice of Bristol Bay. I'm Maggie Johnson, and that's your weather report from the KKN, KKD, and KIGI radio studios in Naknek, now streaming on Alexa devices and on TuneIn Radio.

0: Hello, Bristol Bay. 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AMC is conducting two fishing vessel drill conductor courses in Naknek on June 13th and 14th of 2026. Both classes will be from 8 a.m. to 7 p.m. at the Naknek Native Village Council. 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The City of Dillingham is hiring for the following roles: fleet mechanic, police officer, resident and lateral rotational, water/wastewater operator, landfill supervisor, heavy equipment operator, harbor assistant, library aid clerk youth internship, EMT2 and EMT1 internship, and an EMT1/driver internship. 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

Hi, my name is Maggie, station manager here at KCAN. Thanks for joining us today. We're glad you're here. My prayer for you is the same of the Apostle Paul's to the church in Rome. May the God of hope fill you with all joy and peace in believing, so that by the power of the Holy Spirit you may abound in hope.

0: 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It's a ministry of the James Dobson Family Institute, supported by listeners just like you. I'm Dr. James Dobson, and I'm thrilled that you've joined us.
1: Well, welcome to Family Talk, the broadcast ministry of the Dr. James Dobson Family Institute. I'm Roger Marsh, and thanking you for joining us for day two of a powerful conversation featuring Dr. Corey Miller. Dr. Miller is the author of numerous books, currently serves as president and CEO of Rocio Christi Ministry, and he's the author of a brand new book that we're talking about today. The book is called The Progressive Miseducation of America, Confronting the Cultural Revolution from the Classroom to Your Community. Dr. Miller and his wife, Melinda, are the parents of three children. They make their home in Indiana. And Dr. Corey Miller, it's good to have you back on today's edition of Dr. James Dobson's Family Talk. Thanks for joining us again.
2: Thank you for inviting me back after what I did in the last show.
1: Well, and what he did in the last show, if you didn't have a chance to listen to it airing the broadcast on release day, go back to jdfi.net. You can find it in the archives or find it on our YouTube channel. We were discussing what has happened to major Christian universities, and I'm talking about ones that would be readily identifiable, whether it be Biola, Point Loma, some of these other California Christian schools, because Dr. Miller has a master's from Biola, one of the three masters that he's earned, and basically has earned his PhD twice. I mean, once from Purdue, but then that got derailed. And then, of course, University of Aberdeen took good care of you, it sounds like, in Scotland. Of course, I would expect nothing less. But then to take a look at what's happening at Harvard, what's happening at Yale, and the Princeton one was, you heard me kind of come out of my chair when you were talking about what's happening there, because my brother is an alumnus of Biola University and Princeton. To hear what has happened in the 25 years since Brian graduated is just horrifying to me personally. He and I haven't talked about what he might think about that type of thing. And I realize as Christians, though, what you're trying to do through your ministry, through your writing, through this book, is to show us not only, I mean, hey, let's acknowledge that you've got a whole section in the book called What Just Happened? We Are No Longer Grandma's America. Your second third talks about how did we get here? And to paraphrase A Mighty Fortress, one little word explains it. Help us understand the university is the mind of culture, why that has kind of become the reason why culture has drifted so far away from biblical foundations.
2: Right. The university, that's the one word. You know, we have unity in diversity constitutes the university. What happened after we started the universities, and it was Christians who started the universities in Europe as well. Mm-hmm. But after we started the universities, we simply didn't have any PhD programs. And so right around the time of the 1880s, which now they had been around for about 250 years, church and chapel attendance were still required at almost every university in the country. Mm. We didn't have PhD programs, and so we sent our best and brightest over to Europe, predominantly to Germany, which was dubbed as the highest level of education, the most formally educated country in the history of the world at that time. And people wonder, how in the world could Germany have done what it did in World War II?
1: Yeah.
2: Well, now America is dubbed as the most formally educated country in the history of the world. And wonderful. How are we doing what we do? But yeah. We sent them over there. You had Immanuel Kant, who we remember by You Can't Know Ultimate Reality. Mm. He gave us agnosticism. Mm-hmm. You had Freud and sexuality. You had Nietzsche, God is dead. You had Marx and Engels. You had all of these various ideologies that our students learned from. And then they came back over to Harvard, Princeton, Yale, Columbia, and the battle was on, and it raged for about 50 years until 1930, when the dust was settling in the 1930s, and we had been kicked out, and we had to go start our new institutions like Westminster and Calvin and Biola and Wheaton. At that time, something else was happening in Germany, and there was this little city called Frankfurt. Hmm. And we know of now the Frankfurt School of Critical Theory, Critical Race Theory, Critical Gender Theory, Critical Queer Theory, and so forth. Well, those people were competing with the National Socialists. They were all globalist socialists. And when the Nazis rose to power, these guys had to leave town. And where did they go? They went to Brandeis University, to UCLA, and to Columbia, and started the second process, and they got us through the 60s generation. And then in the 70s, when the bombing of banks and government buildings was happening, and they realized the American people aren't prepared for this yet, They are now, yeah. But they weren't then. Mm-hmm. They decided, okay, the new workers of the world that need to unite and throw off the shackles of the bourgeois, the ruling class. It now is no longer the working class on the factory floor. It is the elites in academia, and they talked about the long march through the institutions. And so that's what they began to do. And in the mid-90s, the ratio of liberal to conservative professor was just 2.3 to 1. So you still had checks and balances. You had no cancel culture, no monopoly over the system until now, where you have, you know, in the Ivy Leagues, it's 27 to 1.
1: Incredible.
2: In some cases, it goes up as high as 78 to 1. And we have records of campaign contributions. Harvard faculty, it's 99% of their faculty give campaign contributions to the Democratic Party. Yale, it's 98. Princeton, it's 97. All of the Ivy Leagues are in the 90s. This is not viewpoint diversity. This is an ideological and political monopoly. Mm-hmm. And so this is why Christians need to beware of the false philosophy coming out of the universities, because we can't beware of something unless we're aware. We need to learn what it is.
1: Yes.
2: Even if we're not philosophically inclined, well, you've chosen to have children or children that have children, grandchildren. And if you're going to send them to one of these secular baptismal fonts where the statistics are now between 50 to 80% of them go in and they come out with their brains hanging out now. Mm-hmm. If you're going to do that, why wait 18 years? Train the child up in the way they should go. And when they get older, they get conscripted to work for the other side. Just give them up now. Mm.
1: You know, it's interesting as you're describing this, Dr. Corey Miller, the fact that there are so many Christians, I'm thinking back to something you said in our previous conversation with regard to the political parties and how the Democrat Party of today is nowhere near the John Kennedy Democrats of the 1960s,
2: right,
1: and the Republican Party is so way off a base. And I know there are times when my wife and I will look at each other and say they're basically all on the same team. They just wear different uniforms at this point. But help us understand as Christians why it's important for us to see what the real issues are, because sometimes I think we kind of get tricked into thinking, well, you know, that uniform doesn't look so bad, you know, so maybe I'll pick them instead of them, or that university, you know, the other ones are really crazy, but this one, well, you know, my grandfather went here or something like that, instead of saying, hey, we got to take a complete step back, a complete redo of our thinking, and ask the question, how are we going to bring a biblical worldview into the culture? How are we going to train up our children in the way they should go, knowing that the culture is coming for them from even the moment they're conceived, let alone the moment that they're born?
2: Right. And when we think about politics, again, politics is downstream from culture, culture from education, and the apex of education is the university.
1: Right.
2: We don't want to confuse Republicans and conservatives and Christians. Those are three separate identities.
1: Amen.
2: Like
1: Amen.
2: Democrat, liberal or Marxist now, and secularist. Those are three or four separate identities, but they are sharing space in a Venn diagram, which is why more Bible-believing Christians tend to vote Republican, mm-hmm. more atheists without doubt tend to vote Democrat, because the platforms are more friendly in that way. So the politicians of Democrats and Republicans, that's the superficial level. Below that is liberal or Marxist and conservative. Below that is secularist, naturalist, and religionist, right? And so we've got two separate worldviews fighting against one another. And despite that, the conclusion in my book is MAGA and the morning after. Can America be made great again if America is not made good again? Mm-hmm. And I say absolutely not.
1: Right.
2: We need to have a biblical worldview revolution. We need to have what I call a third revolution after the first two ideological revolutions in the university. We need to have a third revolution, but we need to have a revolutionary, and by this I mean a Jesus revolutionary spirit in our homes, in our churches, in our community groups. And fundamentally, we need to repent.
1: Mm-hmm.
2: What do I mean by that? Well, Mark Knoll wrote a book 30 years ago called The Scandal of the Evangelical Mind. And on page one, he said the scandal is that we don't have much of an evangelical mind. And so we are living with this menace of mindless Christianity. We have checked our brains out at the door, and we have retained only the heart and the hands of Christ. and no longer have the head of Christ. And that is not good. That is not honorable to God. When Jesus was asked by the Sadducees a question, he took them on. He then got asked a question by the Pharisees, which is the greatest commandment? And he said, love God with all your heart, soul, and mind.
1: Yes.
2: So do you want to follow Jesus or not? Then we need to start loving God with our head, not just our heart and our hands. And you think, oh, that's hard. That creates a headache. Well, then clear out the cobwebs, because this is what it means to follow Jesus fully, head, heart, and hands, especially if we're going to tango with the universities. And guess what, Roger? Mm. You have no choice. My right. daughter is a junior in elementary education at Purdue University.
1: Oh, wow.
2: Which is one of the most conservative of public universities in the country, mm-hmm. owing in part, I think, because of the engineering programs, right? Yes. Bridges have to stay up, and so 2 + 2 still equals 4.
1: Good to know.
2: But I have looked at all of her classroom syllabi, and I can see Marxism through it. Mm. So if she is training to go teach third graders, and let's say she's training to go teach in a K through 12 Christian school, guess what she's taking with her? Mm. In her case, she has the luxury of having a father who's got 4 graduate degrees and smells this stuff.
1: Yes, yes.
2: But not everybody does. So you can't hide in your Christian schools. You can't hide in your churches. The university is having a bigger impact on the church than the church is on the university.
1: Dr. Corey Miller's latest book is called The Progressive Miseducation of America, Confronting the Cultural Revolution from the Classroom to Your Community. He joins us today here on Dr. James Dobson's Family Talk to talk about the book and this third revolution. In the book, I love the fact that you outline 3 pretty practical questions that we should be able to answer in terms of what the world is asking, because quite frankly, a lot of people are saying, look, I've seen this from a lot of people, maybe even from the, I guess they call them the ex-evangelical culture, you know, that just says, hey, I grew up in an evangelical church and then it stopped working for me. And so I kind of moved away from it. But, you know, the questions like, is Christianity good for the world? I mean, there used to be a time when I think people understood that if God endowed us with inalienable rights like life, liberty, pursuit of happiness, and this was plan A for America, now we live in a time where you can't rely on the Declaration of Independence to be your theological treatise. It has to be something much deeper than that. How do you recommend that we take a look at an answer to one of those 3 questions that you pose at the end of the book and be able to have an answer, a defense, if you will, for the Christian faith, not just because we're trying to win the argument, but we're trying to win souls into the kingdom?
2: That's right. We want to win souls. Ratio Christi is the reason of Christ. We are an apologetics evangelism organization. We want to see souls saved, but we also want to see the soul of the university saved, because it is the most influential institution shaping civilization.
1: Right.
2: I mean, in fact, 1 in 3 world leaders, presidents, prime ministers, dictators, 1 in 3 earned an academic degree from a U.S. university. Hmm. This is the most strategic institution to shape civilization, not just our society in America,
1: wow.
2: but around the world. Mm-hmm. And so I tell people that we need to start showing the world that Christianity is good for the world, not just good for heaven, but good for the world, that it's reasonable and that it is true. And this is the area of classical and cultural apologetics. We train people how to do that, and we even have a product line of booklets. So there are plenty of good Christian ministries out there that teach apologetics, that teach you why you should believe what you believe as Christians. But we have a way of narrowing that down. We've got over 60 booklets written by top Christian scholars on everything from why does God allow evil? What about the relationship of science and scripture to the reliability of the Bible? And then also race, class, sex, gender, ethnicity, and so forth. So the authors of those almost always have a PhD. It's written at the 11th grade reading level. It's 25 pages, and you can get it digital or in print. And best of all, it's free for the PDF online. If you go to our website, ratiochristi.org, and give us your email address, we're going to send you our monthly newsletters, our propaganda, but then you'll have access to all of those free things. You have those bite-sized chunks you can have in Sunday school. You can do as a home group with your kids, with your youth group. There's no excuse for not equipping yourself because you know what you're going to face when you go to the university. 23-1, 27-1,
1: yep.
2: 78-1. Do you want to lose your kids? Parents and grandparents are literally paying for the apostasy of their own children.
1: Incredible.
2: The good news is Christianity's true. And if we're given the opportunity to debate and to demonstrate it, we can show that, but people have to be willing to do a little bit of their homework and be prepared to give an answer for the reason, for the hope that's in you, and do it with gentleness and respect. The head, the heart, and the hands.
1: I love everything you're saying, and especially with the resources. We'll put that link up at jdfi.net as well. These 25-page booklets written by PhDs, written at the reading level that challenges. You know, there used to be a time, right, when education, at least public education, was kind of drafted into three different categories. With you had the grammar schools, and then you got into logic, and then you got into rhetoric. And by the time we get to rhetoric, most people don't even understand what rhetoric actually is anymore. In the same way you're saying apologetics ministry, does that mean you're saying you're sorry for your faith? Yeah, I mean, that's just right. Mind-boggling. But I appreciate this. I'm going to push back just a little bit here, because someone's thinking, okay, but you're going on to college campuses. You're having this conversation with people. And I saw what happened on September 10th, 2025 at Utah Valley University. I remember watching Charlie Kirk sitting there having the dialogues that he used to have, and he was assassinated. So how do you respond to that? I mean, that was such an anomaly, and it may have been Charlie's personality that drove that. But do you think, Dr. Corey Miller, we're getting to the point where a Christian has to be willing to say, I realize it might lead to something far worse than someone saying, I don't like you, or I'm not going to let you get your education, or I'm going to keep you from working here?
2: Yeah, cancel culture is a reality. It mostly happens on the left, and that's not the liberal left. That's the illiberal left, the Marxist left. We need to be clear about that. And it's not just canceling you from your job or speaking opportunities, which has happened to me multiple times. But it cancels your life as well. We live in what the New York Post called last April an assassination culture. We remember when Brian Thomas was executed by Luigi Mangione. And what was particularly bothersome about that wasn't just the execution, though that was sufficient. It was that 31% of people under age 45 sympathized more with the executioner than the executed.
1: Wow.
2: Why is that important? Because the closer you get to the epicenter, to the universities, it is literally changing the demographic. 56%, according to a Rutgers study, of those who lean to the left, 56% say that it is justified, morally justified, to assassinate Donald Trump. This is not a fringe movement. And where does this come from? Again, Peter Singer at Princeton, not only does he talk about dearest pet and having romance with pets, but he wrote the book, The Unsanctifying of Human Life. If there is no sanctifier of human life, then there's no such thing as the sanctity of human life. If God is dead, everything is permissible. So Utah Valley University, we will be holding our national staff conference there this summer.
1: Excellent.
2: For more than symbolic reasons.
1: Yes.
2: Our chapter, we have a chapter on that campus. You know, 5 or 6 years ago, Roger, I saw this stuff coming down the pipeline when I was studying Marxism at Purdue. And there was an atheist counterpart of me who was part of the new atheist movement named Peter Boghossian, who wrote the book, A Manual for Creating Atheist. We came in contact with one another. He invited me into his classroom to give 2-hour lecture on God's existence.
1: Really?
2: And then we went to lunch after, and he proposed an alliance. We started a speaking tour together on viewpoint diversity, the death of intellectual diversity in the universities.
1: Huh.
2: We started in Utah. We covered 4 universities in 2 days. We started at the university where Charlie Kirk's assassin, his alleged assassin, started his education, where one group tried to cancel us, calling us logical fascists. Then we went to another university and then another, and we had a campus crusade group boycott us because they decided to have their staff watch a video on white guilt. And so I contacted the president of CRU at that time to let him know what's going on, where this ideology is coming from. This is in 2020. And then we went to Utah Valley University. That's the last university we lectured at. That's where Charlie Kirk ended up getting assassinated at for speaking in dialogue. But you know what? Free speech is gone because a lot of students think that hate speech is harmful. And it justifies. One in three students on college campuses believe that hate speech justifies physical violence to get the person to shut up. Incredible. And Charlie had it coming. He had to go because he was erasing the existence of trans people. That's what they were saying.
1: Incredible. How anyone would even think to put that, to formulate that thought, let alone to speak it into existence. And yet here's Charlie. Well, look at you, Dr. Corey Miller. I mean, the fact that you were part of Crew faculty for how many years?
2: Right.
1: And just a few years after leaving to start your current position, here's Crew saying, no, we can't have you doing a debate because we need to watch this white guilt video. It's just, it shows you how quickly things have turned over the past, let's say, decade in particular in this culture. And for those of us in the body of Christ who've been asleep at the switch, Dr. Corey Miller, take the last moment or two of our time together and give us the encouragement we need. We need a cattle prod of some sort, but go a little easier on us, if you will, in terms of how we as parents and grandparents can wake up and find out what's going on, but then how we can help to mold the next generation who's coming into this and saying, I need a college education, like in your daughter's case, to be a school teacher. But I know that even on the Christian college campus, my beliefs and viewpoint is going to be assaulted.
2: Yeah. In the last part of my book, I make a clarion call to parents and grandparents, to pastors and ministers, to donors and philanthropists, to parachurches, to political allies, and to prayers. Everyone can pray. If you think about all of the great revivals that were the heart of the real revolutions that took place, the spiritual revolutions at Azusa, at Asbury, at Yale University, at Wittenberg, where Professor Martin Luther launched the Protestant Reformation, all of these are taking place at the college campus. The university is the most influential institution shaping civilization. Not everybody is called to go back into the universities like me and my ministry are, though we would invite you to join us. Join us. Donate to us or join us on the campuses. But everybody, and I mean everybody, must prepare for the poisonous ideology that's coming from upstream, down into culture, into the churches, into your families, into the seminaries, because it's real. It's happening. Yeah. We're losing this battle in America, and we don't need to. For those who are following Jesus and equipping themselves, as 1 Peter 3:15 commanded us, and as Jesus commanded us to love God with all our heart, soul, and our mind, we can overcome this, and moreover, we can reverse this revolution. So Ratio Christi is actually sending people back in for the next 40 to 50 years into PhD programs at the highest levels and training them on how to be Christian missional professors, not just professors who happen to be Christians. I think I would summarize with this. As go the universities, so goes the culture. As goes the U.S. university, so goes the world. You have an opportunity. I have an opportunity. We have an opportunity to do something significant in shaping the kingdom of God. But we need to be aware where the battle lines are at. And the biggest battle line is at the university.
1: Dr. Corey Miller, what an enthusiastic pep talk that's also a bit of a, I hate to say beat down, but I mean, you're really calling us to account for where the church has been in regard to this conversation. And your new book, The Progressive Miseducation of America, is going to help a lot of people, especially as we retrain and refocus, confronting the cultural revolution from the classroom to your community. There's a link for the book up at jdfi.net. In addition to information about Ratio Christi Ministry, we'll put that link up as well. Dr. Corey Miller, it's been great to get to know you. And thank you for the work that you're doing on the college campuses. I know Dr. Dobson, if he were not with the Lord right now and was sitting here right next to us, would give you a big attaboy and say, when are you going to start a chapter at USC?
2: By the way, it's so exciting. We do. We have a Malik Academic Fellow. That's what we're calling these PhD students. We have a Malik chapter at that university. So, yeah. So if anyone wants to bring me out to their institution, their conference, their church, their campus, drcoreymiller.com.
1: 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Dr. Corey Miller, thanks for being with us today here on Dr. James Dobson's Family Talk.
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Hi, I'm Dave Perkins. When I think of the work that Jesus did on the cross, my heart overflows. 1 Peter 2:24 says, He bore our sins in His own body right there on the cross. Because of what He endured, we can be free from the old guilt and shame and can finally live free and clean. It changed everything for me, and it will for you.

0: This is KAKN Naknek, KAKD Dillingham, KIGI Igiagik, K275AW Manicotec, K280FE Igiagik, the voice of Bristol Bay.
1: This is the Alaska Department of Fish and Game in Dillingham with an announcement regarding subsistence and commercial fishing in the Nooshiak District. This is West Side 7 announcement number 1, issued Thursday, May 28 at 12 noon.

0: A federal judge has ruled Alabama's use of nitrogen gas to carry out executions does not violate the U.S. Constitution. U.S. District Judge Emily Marks rejected claims the method causes excessive suffering. The ruling came after the first bench trial in the nation examining the constitutionality of the execution method. The method has been used to put 9 people to death, 8 in Alabama, 1 in Louisiana. A federal judge says Donald Trump's name must be removed from the John F. Kennedy Center for the Performing Arts.
1: U.S. District Judge Christopher Cooper ruled that the rebranding of the Kennedy Center as the Trump Kennedy Center violates the law and ordered that Trump's name be removed from the building within 2 weeks. The judge said Trump can't close or rename the Kennedy Center, ruling that it cannot be officially named for anyone else unless Congress approves it. Congresswoman Joyce Beatty, an Ohio Democrat, sued President Trump and others to stop the unlawful renaming of the Kennedy Center. Bill Alexander, Washington.
0: The death toll remains at 3 after a Dallas apartment explosion. Firefighters were preparing to evacuate residents when the Oak Cliff apartment building exploded. A huge fire ensued. Tech gives stocks a big boost.
2: Stocks closed higher on Wall Street, adding to all-time highs they set a day earlier. The S&P 500 rose 0.2% Friday. Tech stocks led the way, including a gain of more than 32% for Dell Technologies. That came after the company delivered profits that blew past expectations and raised its outlook. Dell said it was seeing powerful demand for AI computing. The Dow added 363 points. That's about 0.7%. The NASDAQ Composite rose 0.2%. The price of a barrel of Brent crude oil fell 1.7%. Seth Suto in New York.
0: This is SRN News. Planned Parenthood, it's not just for abortion anymore.
3: A new report from the American College of Pediatrics finds that 80% of Planned Parenthood clinics now provide treatments to help people live as the opposite sex. That's actually more than the number of clinics that provide abortions. Officials with Planned Parenthood also state that their organization is the second largest provider of hormone shots to allow children to live as the opposite sex and the largest provider of, quote, sex education material. Michael Harrington reporting.
0: Blocking someone from entering a house of worship or acting in a way that makes worshipers entering the building fear for their safety is now a crime in New York. Governor Kathy Hochul has signed a new law approved after a series of raucous demonstrations outside synagogues. The legislation also expressly allows police to establish 50-foot security perimeters. It also expressly allows police to establish 50-foot security perimeters.

0: The place has been cordoned off.
1: Upset parents like John Maruri were gathered trying to find their daughters or reclaim their remains. Disaster manager Joyce Nisi says the bodies were taken to a government morgue to be identified by DNA testing because of the burns. There was congestion in the dormitory and one exit door was locked. I'm Jennifer King.
2: Rescue divers in Laos have safely evacuated the first of five villagers trapped in a cave for over a week due to floodwaters. Two remain missing. Rescue teams from Laos, Thailand, Japan, and Malaysia. They were all working together. More details at srnnews.com.
3: Hello, Bristol Bay. My name is Maggie Johnson. It's time to take a look at the weather forecast from the King Salmon, Dillingham, and Anchorage airports. From King Salmon, tonight it will be mostly cloudy. There will be a slight chance of a rain shower. The low will be 34. Winds will be southwest at 5 to 10 miles an hour. Tomorrow will be cloudy with occasional showers for the afternoon. The high will be 57. Winds will be light and variable. The chance of rain is 60%. From the Dillingham airport, tonight cloudy skies. A slight chance of a rain shower. The low will be 37. Winds will be southwest at 5 to 10 miles an hour. Tomorrow, cloudy skies, a slight chance of a rain shower as well. The high will be near 55. Winds will be south at 5 to 10 miles an hour. From the Ted Stevens International Airport in Anchorage, tonight will be overcast. There will be a slight chance of a rain shower. The low will be 44. Winds will be south at 10 to 20 miles an hour. Tomorrow, there will be overcast with a chance of a rain shower. The high will be 54. Winds will be southwest at 5 to 10 miles an hour. For today's tides, at the entrance of the Naknek River at 10:03 p.m., it's low tide at negative 0.7 feet. At the entrance of the Egigic River, at 8:14 p.m., it's a low tide at negative 0.6 feet. At Clark's Point, Nishkik Bay, at 9:08 p.m., it's a low tide at 0.5 feet. In the marine forecast, in the Bristol Bay waters for Area 761, Bristol Bay from Port Hyde into Cape Chichikov out to 15 nautical miles. Tonight will be a north wind at 10 knots, seas will be at 2 feet with patchy fog. Tomorrow will be a variable wind less than 10 knots, seas at 2 feet with patchy fog. For Area 762, Bristol Bay from Cape Chichikov to Cape Pierce out to 15 nautical miles. Tonight there will be a west wind at 10 knots in the evening, becoming variable less than 10 knots, seas in ice-free waters at 1 foot. Tomorrow there will be a northwest wind at 10 knots in the morning, becoming variable less than 10 knots, seas in ice-free waters at 1 foot. 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I'm Maggie Johnson, and that's your weather report from the KKN, KKD, and KIGI radio studios in Naknek, now streaming on Alexa devices and on TuneIn Radio.
4: I'm working two jobs, and my husband works, too. My kids go to school with your kids. We live right next door. You know my family and me pretty well, but here's one thing you don't know. I'm one out of every six Americans, and my family is struggling with hunger. Like you, we believe in this country. What's hard to believe is in the land of milk and honey, how many hardworking Americans have to choose between paying bills and feeding

0: police officer spotted this little guy standing on a busy street corner in a huge city, crying. Of course, he tried to help the boy, ask him his address, and Scotty didn't know. And the officer asked him his phone number, and he just said through his tears, "I can't remember." The officer was running out of options. He was just about to take that little guy down to the station when he thought of one last question. "Little boy, is there anything near your house that I might recognize?" And that was the moment the little guy discovered the one thing that really helped him finally get home. I'm Ron Hutchcraft, and I want to have a word with you today about finding your way home. There was one landmark that lost boy was able to identify for the policeman. He said, "Mister, next to my house there's this big church, and it's got a big cross on the top, and if you can get me to that cross, I can find my way home." So can you. Home to the love that you've been looking for your whole life. Home to the only relationship that will finally fill that hole in your heart. And one day home to the heaven we all want to go to, but that none of us deserves. Finding your way home means first getting to the cross. Not long ago, a friend of mine met a 30-something man on a plane who'd left the church of his childhood years to embark on a search for spiritual reality. And along the way, a lot of religions, many spiritualities, no satisfaction. And then he said, "One day I stepped back into the church I'd grown up in. I was the only one there, and up in front, I saw the cross that I'd looked at so many times as a kid. But suddenly something hit me that I'd missed all those years. I found myself saying, 'For me, that cross was for me.'" And that's where his long search ended. That's where the spiritual search of millions has ended. Looking at that cross, seeing what Jesus did there, and suddenly saying those two words that change everything, "For me." Our word for today from the Word of God, Galatians 2:20, puts it this way. Christ loved me and gave himself for me. For many people in recent times, Mel Gibson's portrayal of Jesus' death in his movie, The Passion of the Christ, revealed the enormity of the suffering and sacrifice that Jesus went through. And one can understandably ask, what made such a bloody, horrific death necessary? Answer, my sin and your sin. Because sin isn't just breaking some religion's rules. No. It's declaring ourselves God of our own life. Taking a life God made and doing with it what we want. And that sin carries the death penalty of an unbearable hell. An eternal separation from God. And that's what Jesus was carrying for you in his body and his soul as he agonized on that cross. And 3 days later, he walked out of his grave under his own power, which means you can have not a religion about him, but a relationship with him. If you will make personal what he did on that cross by telling him, "Jesus, I believe that when you died, you were dying for me. I'm putting my total trust in you to be my personal rescuer from my personal sin. And beginning right here, beginning right now, I am yours." If you're ready to trade your emptiness for his peace and your hell for his heaven, make sure this is the day you say, "Jesus, I'm yours." Don't put this off another day. No other day is guaranteed but today. To support you in this, I want to invite you to our website where many people have gone and confirmed their own relationship with Jesus Christ. That website is anewstory.com. Go there as soon as you can, anewstory.com. The search of a lifetime ends at the foot of an old rugged cross. And if you can get to the cross, my friend, you can finally find your way home.
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0: Hi, this is Chris. Welcome to Adventures in Odyssey.
1: Hi there. I'm John Avery Whittaker, but you can call me Whit. My friends and I are about to set off for a time of wonder and excitement. You want to come along? We'd love to have you join us for today's Adventure in Odyssey.
2: Goodbye and God bless.
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1: Now, there's a sight for sore eyes. I just want to get home and have a hot bath.
0: There's nothing like the familiar sights, sounds, and smells of one's own hometown after being away for over a month.
1: Has it been that long?
0: 34 days, to be precise.
1: Good grief. We could have made it to San Diego and back by wagon train in less time than that. Now, what's this?
0: I beg your pardon?
1: Well, look.
0: It appears as if the town has been decorated for something.
1: Yeah, well, what's that banner say?
0: It says, goodbye and God bless.
1: Goodbye.
0: That one says, we'll miss you.
1: And look at City Hall. I haven't seen it so decked out since President Eisenhower came through. They set up a podium and everything. Wonder who could have left.
0: I can't imagine. But the amount of attention would cause me to believe that it was someone rather important.
1: Yeah, it looks that way. Well, here's Witt's End. I'm sure Witt'll know what's going on.
0: Home at last.
1: Yep. That's one of the best things about Odyssey. No matter what happens, Witt's End is always the same.
0: Indeed.
2: Eugene! Bernard!
1: Welcome home reception.
0: How touching, Miss Kendall. It's very kind of you to rush out.
2: Where in the world have you two been? Are you crazy?
0: What, honey?
2: Why didn't you check in? Why didn't you leave phone numbers where we could get you?
1: My wife knew where I was.
2: But your wife is out of town, too. We've been going nuts.
0: Honey, please calm down and explain precisely why you've been, to borrow your phraseology, going nuts.
2: Because it all happened so fast and we wanted to let you know so you could get back in time to say goodbye.
0: The banners.
1: Say goodbye to who?
0: Whom?
1: Quiet. Say goodbye to who, Connie?
2: To Witt. He left Odyssey.

0: What are you talking about? Whit wouldn't leave Odyssey.
1: But he has. I mean, he just did.
0: A vacation, I assume?
1: No! That's why we're trying to find you. He's gone. He's moved away.
0: What exactly do you mean by moved away?
1: Moved away? How many different kinds of moved away are there? Look, come inside. I'll call the airline.
0: But what?
1: Talk to them at the airport an hour ago. Maybe his plane was delayed or canceled or something. Just to hurry!
0: This is ridiculous. It's a practical joke.
1: Where's that number?
0: Connie,
1: Hold on!
0: Miss Kendall, I feel as if someone just punched me in the stomach.
2: Yeah, you want to explain the situation, or do we have to play 20 questions?
1: Here it is. 531.
0: How can he just move away?
1: Oh, he's busy. I'll keep trying.
2: Connie!
1: Okay! Right after you two left town, Whit got an urgent call from the board of that company he started in Chicago.
0: The Universal Federation, press, or whatever.
2: It doesn't matter.
1: Well, they sponsor different kinds of Christian missions all over the world. Dr. Baines.
0: Dr. Who?
3: Whom?
1: Dr. Baines. He was a close friend and mentor to Whit years and years ago. Anyway, he ran some kind of archaeological mission in the Middle East. Really important, I guess. Still busy. Get off the phone!
0: Please continue.
1: Dr. Bain suddenly passed away. A heart attack or something. So Whit went to Chicago to talk to the board about it and to try to find someone to take charge. They had to do it fast or the mission would have to close. But while they were looking, Whit's name came up as the best man for the job. Oh, finally! It's ringing. Whit came back and thought about it and prayed and talked to a bunch of people and then decided to go. Whit!
4: I don't want a recording! I need to talk to somebody!
3: Well, I don't believe it.
4: Yes, I'll hold.
3: Whit's going to the Middle East, but how could he do such a thing? It's so unlike him.
1: Well, he said he kept thinking about a conversation he had with you before you left, Eugene.
0: Conversation with me?
1: Yeah, something about the time coming in a man's life when he must broaden his horizons, get out and experience the world.
0: What?
1: Except he said it wasn't enough just to experience it. He wanted to help.
2: I thought he was helping the world just fine from here.
0: Boy, you leave for a few weeks. But how long will he be gone?
1: Until he decides to come back.
0: But
2: Eugene, you're sputtering.
0: But how could he leave without saying goodbye to us?
1: Well, he said goodbye to the whole town, Eugene. The last 2 weeks have been nothing but getting things ready and saying goodbye. They had a big farewell and everything.
0: But I didn't get to say goodbye.
1: Well, maybe you still can. That's what I'm trying to... Wait, hello? Yeah, hi. I was wondering about a flight to New York, connecting through Chicago, I think. It's supposed to leave in about 15 minutes. No, I don't want to reserve it. I want to find out if it's leaving on time. It isn't? Oh, that's great. How late will it be? Just another 20 minutes. Thanks. Bye. You've got 35 minutes. If you leave now, you might make it.
2: Not a chance.
1: Do you want to say goodbye to Whit or not?
3: Well, sure, but please, Mr. Walton, we must try. Are you coming, kid?
4: I have to watch the shop. Come on, I already cried my eyes out once this week.
3: What about my hot bath? Hurry, Mr. Walton, or throw me the keys to your truck.
2: I'm coming.
0: Go any faster?
2: It's a red light, Eugene. I'm not breaking the law to get us to the airport.
0: Isn't there another way to get to the airport?
2: Only residential streets with stop signs and little kids. I'm not zooming through there. This is the best way.
0: But all these traffic lights.
2: There's one main highway that gets us out to the airport, and this road will take us straight to it. Then we'll have smooth sailing. Now just be patient, will you?
0: But Mr. Whitaker leaves in approximately 30 minutes.
2: I know that, but there's no point in killing ourselves or somebody else to get there.
0: Oh, this is terrible.
1: Yeah, hi. I was just wondering if there was any way you could stop a plane from taking off. Yes, I'm serious. It's kind of an emergency. What kind of emergency? Well, it's so somebody can say goodbye to one of your passengers. Yes, I'm serious.
4: It'll mean a lot to both of them. Well, why can't you? You delay takeoffs for high winds and missing pilots and stuff like that. Can't you do it for an important goodbye? Yes, I am serious.
1: What? Look, I just want to... No, don't say goodbye. Wait, hello?
0: Connie's calculations are remotely correct. We have less than 20 minutes to get to the airport.
2: Now, you calm down, Eugene. This is Route 24. And you see that sign? Mm-hmm. The airport is only 2 miles away. There's no traffic lights.
0: Then by all means, put the pedal to the metal.
2: What?
0: To borrow the colloquialism.
2: Oh, will you relax?
0: I simply cannot believe this is happening. How could Mr. Whitaker leave like this?
2: Well, it seems to me a plane is the best way to get to the Middle East.
0: I mean, how could he leave at all?
2: Obviously, he got a better offer.
0: Offer? How can you equate this catastrophe with a career decision?
5: No, I'm not talking offer like someone wants to give him more money. I mean offer as in new opportunities, a chance to grow in some new areas. Look, I've been thinking about it, and it makes perfect sense.
6: It's been an odyssey a long time. Matt decided it was time to take him away. Take him somewhere else where he can help other people in need.
3: But I need him.
5: Maybe not as much as you think.
0: Uh-oh. What's wrong?
5: Well, the traffic is slowing down. There's something wrong up ahead.
0: What? It's not possible.
5: Warning, road construction ahead. Expect delays up to 15 minutes.
0: No, say it isn't so.
5: It's so.
0: But I can see the airport just up ahead. We're so close.
5: Well, that's it, Eugene. We'll never make it now.
0: But I must. Construction or no construction, I have to get through.
7: Well, wait a minute. What are you doing?
0: What else? I'm going to run to the airport. I can't let Mr. Whitaker get away. Eugene!

0: When I was younger, I ran the mile in 6 minutes. Allowing for my lack of physical condition, I'll never make it. What am I going to do?
1: Is that Eugene Melster?
0: Mr. Rathbone?
1: Boy, I haven't seen you in a long time. Where you been?
0: Out of town.
1: Just get back in, did you? So why you running in the middle of this field?
2: Why are you driving in the middle of this field?
1: I hate traffic jams. Decided to take a shortcut. Takes a dirt road right over the ridge there. Where you going?
3: The airport.
1: Hey, me too. Gotta pick up some boxes at the freight office. You need a lift?
0: Yes. I mean, if you wouldn't mind.
1: Nah, hop in.
4: Now boarding all remaining rows for flight 754 to Chicago and continuing on to LaGuardia at gate B2. All rows may now board.
1: Well, Whit, I guess this is it.
5: Uh-huh.
1: Now look, I know we've said our goodbyes and everything, but I want you to know that, well, you know, don't take any wooden nickels.
5: Okay, Tom.
1: And be careful.
5: Will do.
4: This is our last call for passengers on flight 754 to Chicago and onto LaGuardia. Last call at gate B2 for all rows.
5: Well, I better be going.
1: Yeah, don't want to miss your plane.
6: Go on, John Avery.
5: Okay.
6: And Bert,
1: Just let me know if you need anything, okay?
5: Thanks.
7: Bye, Whit.
8: Bye, Tom. God bless.
1: Oh, boy.

0: Pardon me, Mr. Rathbone, but exactly where is the freight office? I thought you said it was in the terminal.
1: It is, in the back, just around the corner. Right there, see?
0: Would you mind stopping?
1: What?
0: I need to get out.
1: Well, just give me a second, the freight office.
0: I need to get out now, please, it's most urgent.
1: But can't you...
0: Just stop!
1: I stopped.
0: Thank you for the ride!
1: That kid has got a problem.
0: Harvey!
2: Yeah? What happened to you? Are you all right?
0: How can I get to the terminal from here?
2: What do you think this big building is?
0: No, the gates for the passengers, I mean.
3: Oh, you gotta go around front. This area's for employees only.
4: But isn't there a faster way? I'm desperately trying to meet someone.
3: Yeah, the only other way is to... You're not allowed to...
0: Thank you,
4: Mr. Whittaker!
2: Hey! You can't go that way!
5: Brother.
2: Hey, Murray. Are you there? It's Walt.
6: Yeah, Walt.
2: Get airport security back here, will you? Some nut just ran through the restricted area and... Yeah, it looks like he's headed for the planes.
6: What?
2: You heard me.
6: Okay, they're on their way. Over and out.
2: Over and out.

0: May I help you with your bag, sir?
1: No, I'll do it.
0: Can I get you another pillow?
1: No, I have enough pillows, thanks.
0: Okay.
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0: Which one is it? Did I miss it? No, wait, it's backing away. That must be his. Wait, I need to find... There he is. Mr. Whittaker! Mr. Whittaker! Mr. Whittaker!
1: Look at that man out there.
2: Is he crazy? Looks like he's trying to get someone on our plane.
3: Good grief. Eugene!
0: Mr. Whittaker! I came to say goodbye! Can you hear me? I came to say goodbye!
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3: Oh, Eugene.
0: Goodbye, Mr. Whittaker!
5: Gotcha!
0: What?
5: Come with me, young man. You don't belong back here.
0: But I was just...
5: Don't make me have to use force. Now, come on. You're under arrest.
0: I was just saying...

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1: 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We always love hearing from you.
2: Tom? Bernard! When did you get back in town?
3: Just now. We heard about Whit and raced over to say goodbye. Is he gone?
2: Well, I'm sorry, Bernard. You just missed him. That's his plane headed down the runway there.
3: Oh, that's too bad. Did Eugene make it?
2: Eugene, I haven't seen him.
3: Well, I wonder what happened to him.
4: You're making a scene.
5: I assure you that I am not the cause of the scene. I was merely trying to say goodbye to a close personal friend.
3: Eugene!
5: Mr. Walton, Mr. Riley.
4: You know this guy?
3: Something I'm about to admit.
2: What's going on here, officer?
4: This fruitcake was down in the restricted area screaming like a maniac, that's all.
5: As I said, I was merely trying to say...
4: Quiet! You can tell it to the police when they get here.
6: The police?
2: Now, wait just a minute, officer. Stanowski?
6: You're not Bill Stanowski's son, are you, Adam?
7: Yeah.
2: Well, I haven't seen you since you were knee-high to a grasshopper. I'm Tom Riley. Remember? You used to come out to my farm with your family to pick apples.
4: Mr. Riley, yes, sure. How are you?
2: Okay. Just said goodbye to an old friend, so we're all a little frazzled.
5: As I was saying...
3: Quiet, Eugene.
2: Same friend Eugene was trying to see.
4: So you really know this guy?
2: Uh-huh. Yeah, I guess he kind of got lost on his way getting to the gate. You know how it is, saying goodbye to a friend you may not see for a long time. He got carried away in his panic.
4: Yeah.
2: You understand, don't you?
4: Yeah, kind of. But he shouldn't be running around in restricted areas. That's an easy way to get hurt.
2: Well, I'm sure he knows that now, don't you, Eugene?
5: Yes. I completely understand and can promise on my International Computer Society oath.
3: Just say yes, Eugene.
5: Yes.
2: You don't really have to arrest him, do you?
4: Well, no, I guess not.
5: Thank you.
4: But don't let it happen again.
5: I won't.
4: I better get back to work.
2: Are you married, Adam?
3: Oh, that's called the art of diplomacy, Eugene. I hope you were taking notes.
6: I resent being called a fruitcake. Well, get over it. What in the world are you trying to do, anyway? I was trying to say goodbye to Mr. Whitaker.
8: It's a long story. I saw Mr. Walton. I screamed and waved. I think he saw me. I don't know. It's not the goodbye I wanted.
3: Well, goodbyes rarely are.
8: Oh, I think that's his plane taking off now.
9: Farewell, Whit.
2: Eugene, you never cease to amaze me.
9: Thank you for rescuing me, Mr. Riley.
2: Well, it'd be pretty embarrassing to have an employee of Whit's Inn get arrested the day Whit leaves.
9: Indeed.
10: Excuse me, gentlemen. I couldn't help but overhear. Did one of you mention Whit's Inn?
2: I did.
10: Oh, good. Oh, I just flew into Odyssey, and Whit's Inn is where I wanted to go first.
2: Really?
3: Well, I should have figured. It turned into a tourist trap while we were gone.
10: I'm not exactly a tourist. I'm an old friend of the owner. We grew up together, in fact. Maybe you know him. John Avery Whitaker?
6: He wrote to me a few weeks ago and said to come and visit. I thought I'd surprise him. I'm not sure how to say this, but... It's more of a surprise than you know.
9: It is?
2: Yeah. Whit just left for the Middle East.
10: He left?
2: Plane just took off. We don't know how long he'll be gone. Could be a year, maybe more. I'm real sorry.
10: Well, I guess I'm going to have to readjust my thinking. Any recommendations for a good hotel near the airport? I can catch a flight tomorrow.
3: No, that seems like a waste.
2: Yeah. I'm not sure we should let an old friend of Whit's come all this way to Odyssey just to turn around and leave again.
3: Yeah, you may as well come back to Whit's End and see the place.
10: I guess I could.
5: We have hotel accommodations downtown as well.
2: Do you have a car?
10: No.
2: Well, then you can ride with me. I'm going there now.
5: We all are.
3: We are. Well, what about my hot bath?
5: You'd allow a hot bath to interfere with this unique opportunity to speak with a friend of Mr. Whitaker's?
3: Oh, I'd consider it, yes.
2: I'm Tom Riley, by the way.
5: And I am Eugene Meltzner.
3: Bernard Walton. Pleasure.
10: It's nice to meet you all. I'm Jack.
9: Jack Allen.

0: Thank you, Odyssey High. A lot has been said today about our good friend John Avery Whittaker. Now it's his turn. Whit?
1: Hi, all you wonderful folks. I just wanted to say from the bottom of my heart how much I appreciate it and thank you all for sending those lovely cards. I don't think there's anything that's ever touched me any more than those beautiful cards and those wonderful messages and all the love and all the caring that came along with them. So for me, God bless you all and thank you.
2: So that's what you missed. I videotaped it because I figured, you know, that you'd want to see it. Even dragged a TV from home.
3: Yeah, well, thanks, Connie. I never should have left town. I should have been here.
4: Nah, Eugene, you didn't know. Well, nobody knew, Eugene. It happened so fast.
3: So it did.
5: I remember when Whit first told me he was moving to Odyssey. I thought he'd lost his mind, but I understand now. He loved this town very much.
2: Well, no more than everybody here loved him.
5: Well, if you'll excuse me.
4: You don't have to run off. We want to hear some more stories about Whit as a boy.
5: Sure, but maybe some other time, when it's more appropriate.
4: Well, yeah, guess so.
5: It's good to meet you all.
2: It was nice to meet you.
4: Well, come on, I'll walk you out.
5: Thank you.
3: Well, I guess I'll have that hot bath now. Maybe I'll call my wife, see when she's coming home from her mother's.
2: See you, Bernard.
3: Yeah, see you, Connie. Eugene? Mm-hmm. It's been quite an adventure.
6: Indeed. Thank you.
3: Yeah. Well, see you around.
2: Eugene? Are you all right?
6: Of course I am. I'm weary, that's all. It's been a long journey, and of course, racing to the airport, I'm simply worn out.
2: Eugene, it'll be okay.
6: It will. It'll have to be. Mr. Whittaker wouldn't have left if he didn't have every confidence that we could cope.
2: Oh, Eugene. It's okay. It's okay. We'll make it.

0: home. No messages on the answering machine. Oh, what's in the mail? Bill, flyer, association meeting, and what? A letter from Mr. Whittaker. What is it? A note? Dear Eugene, I'm sorry I missed you. We've been trying to find you, but I'm afraid we won't be able to before I leave. There's a lot I could say, but time has suddenly become very short. So rather than embarrass you by saying how much I've come to love you and how I will pray for you every day, I'd like to leave you with one simple thought.
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It's called Gone. 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Our production engineer was Dave Arnold, and our executive producer, Chuck Bolte. And I'm Chris, hoping you'll join us again next time for more Adventures in Odyssey.

0: This is KKNACNAC, KKD Dillingham, KIGI Iggy Ogig, K275AW Manicotic, K280FE Egigik, the voice of Bristol Bay, now streaming online at KKN.org. Hello, Bristol Bay. My name is Maggie Johnson. It's time to take a look at the weather forecast from the King Salmon, Dillingham, and Anchorage airports. From King Salmon, tonight it will be mostly cloudy. There will be a slight chance of a rain shower. The low will be 34. Winds will be southwest at 5 to 10 miles an hour. Tomorrow will be cloudy with occasional showers for the afternoon. The high will be 57. Winds will be light and variable. The chance of rain is 60%. From the Dillingham airport, tonight cloudy skies. A slight chance of a rain shower. The low will be 37. Winds will be southwest at 5 to 10 miles an hour. Tomorrow, cloudy skies. A slight chance of a rain shower as well. The high will be near 55. Winds will be south at 5 to 10 miles an hour. From the Ted Stevens International Airport in Anchorage, tonight will be overcast. There will be a slight chance of a rain shower. The low will be 44. Winds will be south at 10 to 20 miles an hour. Tomorrow, there will be overcast with a chance of a rain shower. The high will be 54. Winds will be southwest at 5 to 10 miles an hour. For today's tides, at the entrance of the Naknek River at 10:03 p.m., it's a low tide at negative 0.7 feet. At the entrance of the Egigik River at 8:14 p.m., it's a low tide at negative 0.6 feet. At Clark's Point, Nishkik Bay, at 9:08 p.m., it's a low tide at 0.5 feet. In the marine forecast in the Bristol Bay waters for Area 761, Bristol Bay from Port Hyden to Cape Chichikov out to 15 nautical miles. Tonight will be a north wind at 10 knots, seas will be at 2 feet with patchy fog. Tomorrow will be a variable wind less than 10 knots, seas at 2 feet with patchy fog. For Area 762, Bristol Bay from Cape Chichikov to Cape Pierce out to 15 nautical miles. Tonight there will be a west wind at 10 knots in the evening, becoming variable less than 10 knots, seas in ice-free waters at 1 foot. Tomorrow there will be a northwest wind at 10 knots in the morning, becoming variable less than 10 knots, seas in ice-free waters at 1 foot. 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I'm Maggie Johnson, and that's your weather report from the KKN, KKD, and KIGI radio studios in Naknek, now streaming on Alexa devices and on TuneIn Radio.
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3: Listen to the crowds, Mr. Adams. The streets are full of people cheering the war's end. Oh, isn't it glorious?
4: Oh, don't you think they're being a bit premature, Mr. Hancock?
3: What?
4: The British still hold New York and Charleston?
3: Yes, but we've got the French with us now. Washington and Rochambeau should be able to sweep the English into the sea.
4: Don't be too sure about the French, my friend.
3: Why?
4: They have other commitments that they may feel are more important than 13 impoverished colonies. Well, Washington will have his hands full.
5: Hi, everyone, and welcome. This is Aunt Carol.
6: And I'm Uncle Dan.
5: We're so glad you're with us for the fourth and final chapter in the life of George Washington.
6: He certainly was a great man.
5: True, Uncle Dan. You know, all of his life, George Washington worked and fought for the freedoms we enjoy today.
6: And this story is the wrap-up of the events of his extraordinary life. So let's get started right away.
5: Great idea. Listen now to Chapter 4 of George Washington, the Uncommon Warrior.
7: In October 1781, the colonial armies under General George Washington and the British under General Cornwallis stopped fighting. Cornwallis had surrendered. But the British troops had not yet left American shores. George Washington appealed to the French allies for help.
8: Welcome aboard my flagship, Monsieur le General Washington.
9: Thank you, Admiral de Grasse. I'll get right to the point, sir. Will you continue to help us by blockading and bombarding New York and Charleston? These are the last two strongholds left to the British. We must drive them out before we can say the war is really over.
8: But I am sorry, mon ami. That will be impossible. France has an agreement with Spain to drive the English out of the West Indies. I am already late for my rendezvous with the Spanish fleet.
9: But, Admiral, if we don't strike now, this war could drag on for years.
8: I am truly sorry, General, but there is nothing I can do.
10: General Washington, a message from Yorktown. The courier said it was urgent.
9: Thank you, Sergeant. Oh, no. Not Jackie.
10: What's the matter, General? You're as white as a ghost.
9: It's my stepson, Sergeant. I knew he was ill at Yorktown, but not this. They say he's dying.
7: Young Jackie Custis, serving as a temporary... Young Jackie Custis...

0: For the sake of Jackie's wife and our grandchildren. Jackie is beyond earthly harm, but the little ones need us.
1: George, can you stay with us for a while? I know the worries that you have for the army and the frustrations with Congress, but if you would stay for just a little while...
0: You are the most important one right now. You, Jackie's young wife, and the babies.
2: The general stayed with his sorrowing family for several weeks. Jackie's widow was left with four small children, the baby named George Washington Parke Custis, and Nellie with the bright curls and happy smile, were adopted by the Washingtons. The two older girls went with their mother to her family home. Then, having done everything he could, George left Mount Vernon and traveled to Philadelphia.
0: Mr. Hancock, your President of Congress, I appeal to you for money to pay my army. These men have given the best years of their lives for the country. Now they want to go home.
3: Go home? Why, they can't do that. The enemy's still on our shores.
0: My men are deserting by the hundreds. Who wants to be in an army where payday never comes? No one. Don't you see we must keep our army intact and active until England signs a peace treaty?
3: Well, General, we can give you money. All the money you need.
0: If you mean the worthless script Congress has been printing by the bale, no thank you. My men need something more substantial than that, sir.
2: The people of Britain were getting sick of the war, too, and they petitioned the king to sign a treaty. England had won most of the battles, but the victories by the rebel army had been decisive. Trenton, Princeton, Saratoga, Yorktown. In April, Washington was ordered to cease hostilities while the diplomats negotiated. In September 1783, the treaty was ratified. The war was really over, and in October, Congress dissolved the army. As the last of the British forces sailed away from New York City at the end of November, Washington and a small contingent of troops occupied the city. And then it was time to bid adieu to his companions in arms. At noon on December 4th, 1783, he and the principal officers of the army met at Francis Tavern. It was a sad parting. Tearfully, he embraced each one, and then in silence raised his arm in farewell, turned, and left the room. He began the long journey home. There were stops along the way for official business and celebrations, and in Annapolis he presented before a grateful Congress the resignation of his commission as Commander-in-Chief of the Continental Army. And then it was on to Mount Vernon.
0: All right, Pompey, let's go home.
4: Yes, sir. Yeah, get along there, horse. Yeah.
2: It was Christmas Eve and twilight when he entered the familiar grounds of Mount Vernon and rode up to his door. The many windows glowed with light, welcoming him home. The children and Martha ran from the house, shouting joyous greetings. Inside, the rooms were bright with Christmas greens and reds, and fragrant candles burned in the wall sconces. An apple log crackled in the fireplace. Home at last. One day soon after, George and his friend William Fairfax were seated in front of the fire, enjoying the comforts of home.
5: You must practice more often, Nellie, if you want to become a good musician.
6: Grandma, I don't want to be a musician.
7: You're smiling, George.
0: I was smiling at that exchange between Nellie and her grandmother. It is one of the homey things I missed during the war. But still, the old army habits stay with me. I miss Fat Henry Knox and Green and even Dewar Putnam. I'd like to talk with Colonel Collins and Light Horse Harry Lee again.
8: How often, George Washington, have I heard you say that you are well out of it, that the farmer's life is for you? Old war horses do not take to pasture easily, I see.
0: I know. But old habits break slowly, sometimes sadly.
2: George became a busy farmer again. There were fences to repair and an ice house to build. The new strain of wheat was turning out well, but where to sell it? He took a trip to check on his Western holdings, and soon he was talking to other influencers.

0: influential men about the feasibility of extending the inland navigation of eastern rivers such as the Potomac and connecting them by excellent roads or channels to western rivers such as the Ohio. He saw that this would bind together the young nation. Slowly, so slowly that even he didn't realize it, Washington was getting back into public life. In May 1787, he set out for Philadelphia, this time as a Virginia delegate to the Constitutional Convention.
1: Mr. Morris has the floor. Gentlemen, please, if we plan to accomplish anything at this convention, we must stop fighting like cats and dogs. Let Mr. Morris say his thoughts.
2: Thank you, Mr. Chairman. As I was saying, we desperately need waterways connecting our states.
3: That's right.
2: Many of the farmers who live on the frontier have no way to get their produce to market.
4: Right. Why should the states, with easy access to other states, pay for some farmer in western Pennsylvania?
2: Because free interstate commerce would be good for our nation as a whole. Even in your state, Mr. J., the farmers must often pay tariffs to move their goods across a state line.
5: I cannot accept
6: that. I agree with Mr. Morris that we need a strong federal government. But I am afraid the people won't stand for it. And after all, we are here to represent and please the people of our states. What say you, Mr. Washington? You are chairman of this convention, yet you say little.
7: I say little, Mr. Hamilton, because I don't want it said that George Washington jammed his ideas down the throats of the delegates. To answer your question, if to please the people we offer what we ourselves disapprove, how can we defend our work afterwards? Let us not compromise, gentlemen, with the future of our nation.
0: All through the summer, they argued, these men who would one day be called our founding fathers. Finally, in September, they had a constitution hammered out. Benjamin Franklin, now over 80 years old, had been looking at the half-sun carved on the back of Washington's chair. Now he rose to speak.
8: As I have been sitting here all these weeks, I have often wondered whether yonder sun is rising or setting. Now I know it is a rising sun.
0: But the sun had a long way to go before it could clear the horizon. The states had to ratify the Constitution before it could become the law of the land. At Mount Vernon, George wrote dozens of letters asking friends and old army comrades to support the new Constitution.
7: I sincerely believe it is the best that can be obtained at this time. The door is open for amendment later.
9: George, it's late. Come to bed before you make yourself ill.
7: All right. I'll be right along, my dear. What do you think of this constitution we've concocted, Martha? I have always valued your opinion. Speak your mind.
9: I think it will be uphill work to pass it, George. Many people fear a strong central government.
7: Why do you think so?
9: A hand reaching out for taxes, whether it be from London or Philadelphia, will not be welcome.
7: Yes, I realize that. What would you do to win them over?
9: I would convince them that the Constitution is for their good, as well as for the good of the country.
7: Thomas Jefferson demanded a Bill of Rights be added so that Americans will always have freedom of speech, religious liberty, and trial by jury. I like that, don't you?
9: Yes, I do, George. I like that best of all.
0: Each state was to call a special convention to vote for the Constitution. As Martha Washington had predicted, it was uphill work to pass it. But by late spring of 1788, 8 of the 13 states had agreed to the Constitution. 9 votes were needed to make it legal.
7: I could not believe that Virginia would be a holdout, William. Patrick Henry is against the Constitution, and he has a loud and strident voice in Virginia politics. But our state has always been a leader for the national good. I feel shame that we are among the last to ratify.
10: Don't fret yourself, George. You have worked hard for its passage, and it will be ratified.
0: Finally, on June 21st, New Hampshire became the 9th state to approve the Constitution, followed by Virginia on the 25th. The states didn't wait for the final three. An electoral college was designed to choose a president. In due time, the electors met in Philadelphia.
3: I see but one man to head our country, George Washington. What is your opinion, Mr. Morris?
5: I agree, Mr. Hamilton. He is honest to a fault, careful and judicious. James Madison and John Jay feel just as we do. Yes, Washington is our man.
0: The Electoral College agreed with Hamilton and Morris. They voted almost unanimously, and Washington was elected as the first president of the United States.
10: We just want to take a brief break to invite you to visit our website. There's lots of interesting stuff to do there.
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10: Now it's time to get back to our story. George Washington, the uncommon warrior.
0: George Washington had been elected the first president of the United States. In April, he set out for New York, where he would take the oath of office. People came from miles around to line his route and cheer. Huge celebrations greeted him at each of his stopping points. But the biggest jubilee was in New York. The Hudson was filled with boats of all kinds, packed with cheering people. Boomed a salute, while a white barge, rowed by 13 sea captains dressed in white, carried Washington to the foot of Wall Street. There he mounted 13 elegant steps to where Governor Clinton and an honor guard waited for him. The oath of office was administered 1 week later, on April 30th, 1789, at Federal Hall by Chancellor Livingston. A crowd of about 50,000 jammed the square to watch the proceedings.
12: George Washington, do you solemnly swear that you will faithfully execute the office of the President of the United States and will, to the best of your ability, preserve, protect, and defend the Constitution of the United States? So help you God.
7: I do.
0: The celebration lasted throughout the night with elaborate fireworks and an inaugural ball. Washington left early. The next morning, he began the business of the new government.
13: Mr. Adams, or should I say Mr. Vice President, it is good to see you.
14: Just call me John like you always did, George. What is the order of business?
7: I wanted to go over my choices for the cabinet with you.
14: Fine. Who will they be?
7: Henry Knox will be Secretary of War. Thomas Jefferson, Secretary of State. Edmund Randolph, Attorney General. And Alexander Hamilton, Secretary of the Treasury. I have chosen John Jay to be Chief Justice of the Supreme Court, pending confirmation by the Senate.
14: I can see no trouble with Jay. I only hope that Jefferson and Hamilton can work together. They don't like each other.
7: They must work together. The country is too new and vulnerable to have conflict among its leaders. Gentlemen, this cabinet meeting will come to order. At the suggestion of Secretary Knox, I am going to ask Congress to increase our military budget. Our standing army now numbers only 2,400 officers and men.
15: Now, surely, Mr. President, that's large enough force in peacetime.
13: The Honorable Secretary of State has his head in the sand, as usual. The great new plan. plantations on our borders with Florida need protection.
15: There goes Hamilton again, thinking only of the rich planters.
7: Gentlemen, please, we will never get any work done with this perpetual arguing. Now, if we may proceed, Mr. Hamilton is right in saying that our borders need to be protected. Spain is securely entrenched in Florida and controls thousands of Indians in the Mississippi Valley. England is strengthening her hold in Canada.
5: What of the coastline? Certainly we are vulnerable there.
16: Mr. Randolph, if Congress will allow us sufficient funds, we shall start construction of a fleet of warships to patrol our coast.
7: As Henry Knox has said, a strong navy is in our plans. To be prepared for war, gentlemen, is the most effective way of preserving peace.
0: In 1790, Congress decided to move the seat of government to Philadelphia until a new capital city could be built. Maryland and Virginia had donated 10 square miles on the bank of the Potomac for the new federal city. Washington knew the location well, across the river from Alexandria and just a few miles from Mount Vernon. After a careful study, he appointed Pierre-Charles L'Enfant to lay out the new city.
15: Mr. President, I really must protest Mr. Hamilton's financial program. The Federal Bank is clearly designed to benefit large landowners and the business and merchant classes. Small farmers are becoming resentful because the burden of taxation has fallen on them.
7: The country needs a strong financial structure, Mr. Jefferson.
15: Oh.
7: The Federal Bank is important to our growth and prosperity.
15: Mark my words, sir. Hamilton's policies will cause trouble.
0: 4 years passed. Unanimously re-elected to the presidency, George Washington took the oath of office for the second time on March 4th, 1793. It was an ominous time in the history of the world. France was ablaze with revolution. King Louis XIV had been beheaded in January, and now France seemed ready to declare war on England. Remembering how France had helped the colonies in their war for independence, many Americans favored coming to the aid of France now. Washington was forced to make a decision.
13: My feeling is this. The very little we can do is surely not worth the risk to the future of our country. We will be neutral.
0: But no sooner was one dilemma out of the way than another arose.
16: Mr. President, we've got a big problem in western Pennsylvania. The whole countryside is up in arms against Hamilton's tax on whiskey. They have sent a representative to ask you to drop the tax. Will you see him? He's an old friend of ours.
7: Of course, General Knox. Have him come in.
17: Hello, General.
7: Colonel Collins. It is wonderful to see you. Sit down, man. It always surprises me when I see old comrades after a long time. I remember them as young men, and I'm always a bit startled by gray hair and wrinkles.
17: We all get older, sir. I've come on a grave mission, I fear. We farmers in western Pennsylvania are being discriminated against by this new tax on whiskey.
7: General Knox here has told me about the contention. What is your side of the story?
18: Many of us on the western frontier grow corn, which is difficult to ship.
17: So we turn it into whiskey, which is easy to move to market. What we don't understand is, if there is no tax on corn, why should there be a tax on a product made out of it?
7: Other things besides corn liquor have been taxed, Colonel. The government must have money to pay its way.
17: Sir, many of us farmers were former soldiers of yours. We feel we are being wrongly used. We don't have any money to pay taxes. All we have is whiskey. If the federal government pushes us, I'm afraid there will be a fight.
0: But there was no fight. An army of 12,000 was assembled and marched out to contain the insurgents. Some 150 insurgents were arrested, and the Whiskey Rebellion, as it was called, came to a bloodless end. Crisis followed crisis. There was trouble with England again. British warships were seizing American vessels bound for France, taking their cargoes and pressing the crews into the British Navy. The American people were in an uproar. Finally, John Jay negotiated a treaty that put a stop to the practice. But signing the treaty with England gave deep offense to France. So many problems, so many vexations. Washington was thankful that his second term was almost over. On March 14, 1797, he watched as John Adams was sworn in as the second president of the United States.
19: Ah, we're almost home again. Will you miss the challenge and excitement of government, George?
7: Not a bit of it, Martha. I'm going back to being the only thing I ever really wanted to be, a simple farmer.
0: Mount Vernon again became the center of Mary's social life in Northern Neck society. Perhaps the most happy occasion was the marriage of Nellie to her distant cousin, Lawrence Lewis. But George also had a large plantation to run.
20: Master George, the wind come up something fierce and it's starting to sleet and snow. Maybe we ought to go back to the house.
14: Don't be an old lady, Pompey. I want to ride out to the high pasture to check the fence before we go back.
20: You might at least put on your hat. Going to come down with a cold for sure, if and you don't.
14: We've been out in worse weather than this, old man. Come on, let's ride.
19: You look flushed, George. Perhaps you should change those damp clothes before you sit down to dinner.
14: You're as bad as old Pompey. I have a little bit of sore throat, but I'll be fine in the morning.
19: You're burning with fever, husband. You stay in bed this morning. I'm going to send for Dr. Craik.
14: All right. Maybe all I need is a good bleeding.
19: How is he, Doctor?
8: I've done everything I can, Mrs. Washington. The bloodletting should have purged him of all noxious matter. I can't understand why he should be so weak.
14: Martha.
19: Yes, I'm here. I'm holding your hand, my darling.
14: I die hard, but I'm not afraid to go. I want to lie in the family vault overlooking the Potomac. Do you understand?
19: Yes.
14: 'Tis well.
19: Doctor, is he gone? Yes, I can see that he is. It's all over now. I shall follow him soon.
0: George Washington closed his eyes for the last time on December 14, 1799. At a memorial meeting, Light Horse Harry Lee said of him, "He was the father of his country, first in war, first in peace, and first in the hearts of his countrymen. In the endearing scenes of his life, he was second to none."

0: was quite a man, wasn't he, Aunt Carol?
1: That he was, Uncle Dan. The world needs more heroes like George Washington.
2: 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That's why so many concerned adults believe in your Story Hour. 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
2: And remember, your gift makes it possible for thousands of children to hear stories that make a difference.
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1: This is Aunt Carol
4: and Uncle Dan saying
1: goodbye, everyone. See you again next time.

Career chameleons. That's what Gen Z workers will have to become. Professional stability has rarely been a guarantee, but those starting out today are projected to hold twice as many roles as previous generations did in the course of their careers.

0: Wall Street Journal reports that about 42% of recent college grads today have jobs that don't require degrees. That's a high number. And as artificial intelligence increasingly permeates most workplaces, it isn't difficult to see how Gen Zers will likely face massive changes and upheaval. Their ability to adapt and rotate into new fields may be the most critical skill of all. To that end, tech companies are increasingly willing to hire new college grads with broad liberal arts degrees. After all, tradecraft can be learned. Yes, our path in this world is complex, but there's one thing that doesn't change. God's word will be a lamp to our feet and a light to our path. Welcome to Haven Today. I'm David Wolin, sharing the great story that's all about Jesus. We're in a series called How Jesus Feels About You. Yes, that's right. We're talking about the emotional life of Jesus and what that means for you specifically. And today, we'll open up God's Word to one of the most precious promises of Jesus, which is found in Matthew chapter 11. There, Jesus promises that in Him, He says, you will find rest for your souls. So what Jesus offers is much better than we think. The kind of relationship that we have with Christ by the indwelling Holy Spirit is described as our union with Christ. And among other eternal blessings, this means that we who are in Christ cannot be pried out of His grip. We have absolute assurance, and I love how my guest this week, Dane Ortlund, put it.
1: Yeah, and this is like spiritual superglue. You can't ever get torn apart. The Trinity would have to come undone in order for those united to Jesus to fall away or melt away from making it to heaven and being united to Him forevermore. This is the great hope of the Christian life.
0: Dane Ortlund just put out a new book from Crossway called The Heart of Jesus. We've been talking about this all week. I wish every Christian could have a copy of this and read it cover to cover. I say that because what we all think deep down instinctively about what Jesus is like, it falls far short of reality. And this book is like a reset for the joy of a Christian, helping you discover the true heart of Jesus and how He really feels about you. The Heart of Jesus is our way of saying thank you as you come alongside Haven with your gift of ministry support. 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Just look for the book and where it says request this offer. Again, haventoday.org. And now getting us started, here's Laura Story with Come Unto Jesus.

That was Laura's story with Come Unto Jesus. This is Haven Today. I'm David Wolin, and what an incredible, unbelievable invitation Jesus makes when he says, come to me. And what follows is an invitation that's incredible for several reasons, one of which is simply the reality of who is speaking. In every culture, all over the world, wherever royalty may still be found today, there's always a set of rules and decorum, one of which is pretty common. You don't just approach a royal sovereign. For one, they're heavily guarded. Your path forward would be blocked if you tried to get anywhere near them in the first place. But even if you were invited, the manner of your approach would be dictated to you exactly. This is how you are to address His or Her Majesty. You must kneel here. You can rise only when they say this or that, and so on. And if that's the kind of respect royalty demands in our world, what would you expect from the Lord of heaven and earth, the one who rules the rulers and is king over all kings? Well, this is a paradox, because the Lord Jesus Christ is the one before whom every knee will bow in heaven and on earth and under the earth. He is the one high and lifted up, and around whose throne all the redeemed will gather to praise His holy name. And holy fear and awe is both due and is involuntary in His glorious presence. Just look at how Jesus is revealed to us in Revelation. And that reality is a backdrop that makes the revelation of the heart of King Jesus in Matthew 11, 28 through 30 so arresting and surprising. And for those whose hearts are open, why, we're so drawn to His invitation to come near. He says, come to me. But first, who is Jesus talking to here? It's part of a larger passage, and that's in an even larger context. We'll just zoom out one level. Hear now the word of the Lord, starting in verse 25 of Matthew 11. At that time, Jesus declared, I thank you, Father, Lord of heaven and earth, that you have hidden these things from the wise and understanding and revealed them to little children. Yes, Father, for such was your gracious will. What things were hidden and now revealed? In the larger context, it's the revelation of who the Messiah is. John the Baptist, at this point imprisoned, had sent his followers to Jesus to confirm whether he truly was the promised Messiah, and the answer Jesus sent back with them was, the blind receive their sight, and the lame walk, lepers are cleansed, and the deaf hear, and the dead are raised up, and the poor have good news preached to them, and blessed is the one who is not offended by me. And that was the reality then, as it is still today, that many people, when they actually have heard what Jesus has to say, they're offended. And that's tragic. In the time of Christ, the curse breaker was walking right in front of them, the one who had come to set the captives free, and yet they dismissed him as irrelevant. The consequences for every person of whom that is true back then and today is catastrophic. But of course, not everyone dismissed Jesus. There were some who heard his words and accepted them. There were some who saw what Jesus did and drew near. There were some who heard Jesus call them by name, and they did come. These are the ones Jesus calls little children. We know, of course, that he loved little children, but here he's talking to adults, to his own disciples. But in comparison to, and in their relationship with Jesus, they are as little children before him, and that is not an insult. It is a kindness. It's a tender love and respect. You know, there's a kind of respect that an adult shows a little child when instead of looking down on and talking down to them, instead they get down on one knee and on eye level, and then speak to them with tender care. That's exactly the posture of Jesus here. And his first words in this passage are a prayer. You can almost see him looking up to the heavens and speaking to the Father, but then, turning his head, he looks at his disciples, the little children, and says in verse 27, all things have been handed over to me by my Father.
And no one knows the Son except the Father. And no one knows the Father except the Son, and anyone to whom the Son chooses to reveal him. And the next words out of his mouth will be, come to me. But first, we have to recognize that what Jesus just said is extraordinary, if we have ears to fully take in the claim he just made. All things, Jesus said, have been handed over to him. Jesus says there are no people anywhere who can know the Father unless he, the Son, chooses to reveal the Father to them. We can already hear objections forming, can't we? When the words of Jesus are truly heard by this world, many are offended, but he speaks the truth. So are our hearts open? Do we want to see the Father? Jesus makes his invitation openly to all who will hear and respond. He says, come to me, all who labor and are heavy laden, and I will give you rest. Now he's going to expand on that, but first, what kind of labor and burdens is Jesus talking about? There are a couple of options, and because of the way that Jesus makes this statement, both are valid. It's not a one or the other kind of thing. This is a both and. So first, those among his listeners originally who then were struggling under the heavy extra religious rules the Pharisees and scribes had created, burdens that went beyond the law of Moses and were so heavy that no one could truly lift them. And of course, they were never the way into the presence of God. And as sinners, Paul makes this clear. The law of Moses is good and righteous and holy, but the law and our keeping it is not our way into the presence of God either. Our inability to keep it is the very reason we cannot enter in on our own, because none are without sin, none are holy, and without holiness, no one will see God. That was the point. That was always the point. And that's why the law itself made provision for temporary atonement through sacrifice. It was like a placeholder, pointing to Christ who came to fulfill the law, and it was his blood that would make atonement for sin forever. Of course, Jesus had come to free them, those original hearers hearing this, from the obligations to the law which they could not keep, and of course the same applies to us, except I doubt the rules of the Pharisees, at least as they existed in the first century. I doubt those have ever weighed much on you, per se. But I'll tell you this, Phariseeism is not unique to the first century Judaism. This is the second option, I think, for what it means to be burdened and heavy laden. You see, there's a little Pharisee in all of us that still thinks we can somehow earn our way to God, or that we can make God more pleased through rule keeping. And even in the life of a Christian, this can easily worm its way into our functional beliefs. It can worm its way into various church traditions, into how we hear scripture preached, even how the local church might function. There is a little Pharisee in all of us to be rooted out. I remember my dear friend and predecessor at Haven, Charles Morris, he always liked to talk about himself as a recovering Pharisee. And I think that's a true statement for all of us and will be until we get to glory. We need to hear and to heed these words of Jesus. And so maybe for one reason or another, today you're hearing this and you're thinking, you know what, I'm weary. I get it. Life has a way of piling burdens on. Things like financial hardship, relational strife, physical suffering, fear, anxiety, and so on, all of these take on a spiritual dimension as well. And so many times it will be true that our souls are in desperate need of rest in a special way once again. And Jesus says, I am your rest. This is mine to give. And so now in verse 29, Jesus goes on and explains his promise to give rest. He says, take my yoke upon you and learn from me, for I am gentle and lowly in heart, and you will find rest for your souls. For my yoke is easy and my burden is light. So, when's the last time you used a yoke? For most of us, the answer is never. Back then, though, a yoke was the tool by which heavy burdens could be lifted and carried.
There was a type of yoke that would go on a pair of oxen to pull a heavy load, but there was also a human yoke designed to go over the shoulders, and on each side there would be an arm by which a heavy load or heavy pails could be attached and carried, and the weight then would be borne by the strongest muscles of the back and the legs. A yoke would make something very heavy feel light. Well, Jesus is telling us, you cannot make yourself fit to come before God without me, and you are going to exhaust yourself trying. You know, I remember one summer years ago, I decided to finish an old piece of furniture. My first step was to sand it down and remove the old finish, and I soon discovered, to my dismay, that I could sand and sand and sand until my hands were throbbing and barely make any progress at all. But I was determined. I worked long hours, spanning a couple of weeks, before I finally broke down and bought an orbital sander. And then I wished I'd just done that from the get-go. Hard work became easy. And not just easy, but enjoyable and satisfying. And so it is with the yoke of Christ. Now, the way of the Pharisee and of the world says, it's all up to you. It's all about you. But Jesus says, no, what God requires, I will do for you. And it's all about me. So come to me. You'll find forgiveness. My righteousness becomes yours. You'll be changed from the inside out and conformed more and more into my image. Increasingly, you will have my heart. And what kind of heart is that? One that's gentle and lowly, the kind that invites us into his rest. And about that, I have one final thought. I was sharing this passage with a group of friends a number of months ago and inviting them to consider this promise that Jesus makes, that you will find rest for your souls. And to my surprise, some of them were not all that drawn to the idea. I remember one person said, honestly, it sounds like we're talking about death. Well, death to self, maybe, but no. The rest Jesus invites us into is about living in him, right here, right now. But it might be that it's not until the moment comes that we're feeling the weight bearing down on us of living in this fallen world and feeling our souls crushed by it that suddenly we feel our need more intensely, and it does sound like something we desperately want and need. And if that moment comes, it's a blessing in disguise, because rest in peace isn't something only written on tombstones. It can be written on your heart. And when it is, it'll flow out through your words and your countenance and your actions as you live your life to the fullest, now taking Christ's yoke upon you and learning from him. So is this something you long for today? This is an open invitation, even to the one who has not yet put their trust in Jesus. And that is something you can do today. You've heard Jesus calling to you, saying, come to me. And a simple prayer can be sufficient to repent of your sin before God and respond with faith. You might simply pray, Father, I'm a sinner. I cannot save myself or earn my way to you, but you sent your son to live the perfect life and to die in my place. And I do believe Jesus died and rose again so that I could be forgiven and live eternally with you. So please cleanse me. Come into my life. Give me this rest for my soul that Jesus has offered by grace. And I pray it in his name. Amen. And for all who have drawn near to Jesus by faith, take encouragement with this promise that you will find rest for your souls.

What a friend we have in Jesus. That's Hannah Harden and the Worship Initiative. This is Haven Today. I'm David Wolin. Do you long to know and love Jesus better? Is it surprising to hear that Jesus wants that too? He does, and he invites you to know his heart better. He's not a distant savior. He's one who is gentle and lowly in heart and longs for you and me to find our rest in him. And we can discover or maybe rediscover more of that reality through the book written by Dane Ortlund called The Heart of Jesus, How He Really Feels About You. This concise edition is adapted from his best-selling Gentle and Lowly, and it explores various Bible passages from across the whole of Scripture, showing us Christ's tender heart for sinners and sufferers. This is such a good book. It really is. And it's our way of saying thank you for your gift of support to Haven. 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I'm David Wolin. Won't you come back again next time? We'll be keeping it all about Jesus. It's the great story here on Haven Today.

0: This is KKNACNAC, KKD Dillingham, KIGI Iggy Ogig, K275AW Manicotic, K280FE Egigig, the voice of Bristol Bay, now streaming online at KKN.org.
1: This is the Alaska Department of Fish and Game in Dillingham with an announcement regarding subsistence and commercial fishing in the Nooshiak District. This is West Side 7 Announcement Number 1, issued Thursday, May 28 at 12 noon. By regulation, subsistence fishing in the Commercial Fishing District will close at midnight on May 31. Subsistence fishing in the Nooshiak section of the Nooshiak District will reopen by emergency order June 1 at 12 a.m. and remain open until further notice. This announcement pertains to the Commercial Fishing District only. Subsistence fishing on the Dillingham beaches is not affected by this announcement. Subsistence users in Dillingham can get a subsistence permit by email or in the Dillingham office. Commercial fishing is set to open in the district section of the Nooshiak District from 1:30 p.m. Monday, June 1, until 4 p.m. Friday, June 5. Mesh size in the Nooshiak District commercial fishery is restricted to 5.5 inches or smaller for the conservation of king salmon from June 1 until further notice. Subsistence users are reminded that subsistence fishing is allowed during open commercial fishing periods. Commercial fishermen are reminded that Nooshiak District registration cards must be filled out and filed with the department before they begin drift gill net fishing anywhere in Bristol Bay or set gill net fishing in the Nooshiak District. District registration cards may be obtained at the Anchorage, King Salmon, or Dillingham offices or downloaded from the internet. Cards may be returned by mail, email, or in person. Commercial fishing in the Togiak District opens June 1 and follows regular weekly schedules and regulation. Informational updates and announcements are available by calling our recorded message line at 842-5226. This has been the Alaska Department of Fish and Game in Dillingham.
2: With SRN News, I'm Ron Taylor. Israel is escalating their military offensive in southern Lebanon.
3: Israeli troops are pushing deeper into villages in southern Lebanon. Prime Minister Benjamin Netanyahu told troops they are dealing a crushing blow to Hezbollah as they advance to controlling positions north of the Litani River. Meanwhile, military officials from both countries began talks at the Pentagon for the first time in decades. Lebanese officials tell the Associated Press their delegation wants a stop to ongoing hostilities and enforcement of the ceasefire, and they want any deal between Iran and the U.S. to stop the Israeli offensive. I'm Jennifer King.
2: President Trump is still pondering moving forward with a deal to extend the Iran ceasefire and reopen the Strait of Hormuz. Pam Bondi defends the Trump administration's release of the Epstein case files as she testifies before lawmakers Friday. Bernie Bennett has more.
4: Former Attorney General Pam Bondi stood behind the Trump administration's release of the case files on Jeffrey Epstein as she testified Friday before House lawmakers scrutinizing a process that was delayed and included personal information of potential victims. Bondi, who arrived Friday morning on Capitol Hill for her closed-door interview, was defiant in previous public testimony when she was confronted by lawmakers about the Epstein investigation. In her opening statement, she kept to the same tact. Bernie Bennett, Washington.
2: A federal judge says New Hampshire must make it easier for voters to prove their U.S. citizenship. District Court Judge Samantha Elliott did not rule directly on whether requiring proof of citizenship for voter registration is constitutional. Instead, she said it was unconstitutional to remove one method of proof, namely signing an affidavit affecting or attesting to their citizenship. The case was seen as the first major legal test of an election reform that's been pushed by President Trump and has gained favor among many Republicans. The head of the WHO has arrived in Congo's capital, supporting efforts against the Ebola outbreak there. This is SRN News. What political issues do you hear about in church? Correspondent Michael Harrington has details.
5: According to the latest poll from the Pew Research Center, abortion is the topic that most often comes up in a sermon these days. 35% of regular churchgoers say they've heard a message about it in the last few months. Israel is the second most common political or social issue to be addressed from the pulpit. 34% have heard about that. Next comes homosexuality, immigration, and the war in Iran. Michael Harrington reporting.
2: The head of a government panel investigating anti-Semitism in Australia says Jewish witnesses who have appeared before the committee are now facing online harassment and bigotry. Some of those offensive social media posts have been referred to the police. The Royal Commission on Anti-Semitism and Social Cohesion was established in response to two gunmen who were allegedly inspired by ISIS killing 15 people at a Sydney Hanukkah celebration in December. Royal commissions are Australia's highest form of public inquiry. This is SRN News. The smoking rate among adults in the U.S. dropped to another all-time low last year.
6: A government survey shows that about 1 in 11 adults say they were current smokers. That's according to preliminary findings from the Centers for Disease Control and Prevention. In the mid-1960s, 42% of U.S. adults were smokers. The rate has been gradually dropping for decades, and last year it was 9%. Cigarette smoking is a risk factor for lung cancer, heart disease, and stroke, and it's long been considered the leading cause of preventable death, John Scott reporting.
7: Prosecutors slapped another insider trading charge against a Google employee this week, alleging the software engineer used confidential company information to pocket more than $1 million on the prediction market platform Polymarket. Authorities say 36-year-old Michael Spagnuolo used Google's year-end search data to place bets on search trends. More details at srnnews.com. 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

0: skies. A slight chance of a rain shower as well. The high will be near 55. Winds will be south at 5 to 10 miles an hour. From the Ted Stevens International Airport in Anchorage, tonight will be overcast. There will be a slight chance of a rain shower. The low will be 44. Winds will be south at 10 to 20 miles an hour. Tomorrow, there will be overcast with a chance of a rain shower. The high will be 54. Winds will be southwest at 5 to 10 miles an hour. For today's tides, at the entrance of the Naknek River at 10:03 p.m., it's low tide at negative 0.7 feet. At the entrance of the Egigic River at 8:14 p.m., it's a low tide at negative 0.6 feet. At Clark's Point, Nishkik Bay, at 9:08 p.m., it's a low tide at 0.5 feet. In the marine forecast in the Bristol Bay waters for Area 761, Bristol Bay from Port Hyde to Cape Chichicop out to 15 nautical miles. Tonight will be a north wind at 10 knots, seas will be at 2 feet with patchy fog. Tomorrow will be a variable wind less than 10 knots, seas at 2 feet with patchy fog. For Area 762, Bristol Bay from Cape Chichicop to Cape Pierce out to 15 nautical miles. Tonight there will be a west wind at 10 knots in the evening, becoming variable less than 10 knots, seas in ice-free waters at 1 foot. Tomorrow there will be a northwest wind at 10 knots in the morning, becoming variable less than 10 knots, seas in ice-free waters at 1 foot. 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I'm Maggie Johnson, and that's your weather report from the KKN, KKD, and KIGI radio studios in Naknek, now streaming on Alexa devices and on TuneIn Radio.
1: Affection for Christ is a result of the Spirit's work, because this is what the Spirit does in quickening. This is what regeneration is about, is that God, the Holy Spirit, changes the disposition of your soul. The love of God is kindled by the regenerating power of the Holy Spirit.
2: Our God is a God who saves. So if He's made you alive in Christ, if you've been born again, you can have assurance of your salvation. It's good to have you with us for this Friday edition of Renewing Your Mind. So how do you know if you have been born again, if you're actually saved? To answer that question, let's join Dr. Sproul now.
1: We come now to our final message in this series on the assurance of salvation. And in our last lesson, we saw how critical it is to have a sound theology of salvation, a sound theology of election, upon which to base our assurance. And at the end of that message, I mentioned that most critical to this whole question is the understanding of the Spirit's work within us that we call regeneration or rebirth. In the polls that are conducted frequently by Gallup and by George Barna and so on, it seems that over 60 million American people claim to be, quote, born again Christians. Well, if you're one of those 60 million people, let me ask you the question, what do you think it means to be born again? If we ask that question to professing Christians, many would say that a born-again Christian is somebody who made a decision at an evangelistic meeting. Or the born-again person is a person who said the sinner's prayer. No, it's possible to make a profession of faith without being born again. This is what we learned early on in this study, that Jesus said many people will claim to be His, to claim to know Him. They will honor Him with their lips, but their hearts are far from Him. To be born again means to have been changed by the supernatural operation or work of God the Holy Spirit. We saw in Ephesians 2 this strong contrast between life before quickening by the Spirit and life after having been quickened by the Spirit. Prior to regeneration, we walk according to the course of this world, according to the prince of the power of the air, fulfilling by nature the desires of the flesh. That's the life of the fallen person who is not reborn. And so now we have to ask the question, what is it that takes place? What's the change that is affected by the operation of the Spirit in our souls or in our hearts? And again, part of the dispute about regeneration focuses on differences in our understanding of original sin. All professing Christians believe that there was some kind of a fall, and

0: that there's something wrong with our constituent nature, that we are indeed fallen and corrupt creatures. But there are massive differences out there with respect to the degree of that fall, to the degree of that moral corruption that takes place as a result of the fall. There are Christians who believe that, yes, man is fallen, but there still remains in the soul, as corrupt as the soul may be, what I call a little island of righteousness that is unaffected by the fall, where out of this island of righteousness, somebody still has the power to cooperate with God's offer of grace or not. And even before they are regenerated, even before this quickening takes place, there still remains this island of power within them, which I can't find anywhere in Scripture. When I read the Scripture talking about our state of nature, the Bible uses words like we're dead in sin, we're in bondage to sin, we are by nature the children of wrath. We do not want God in our thinking. And the way we've understood that historically is this, that the unregenerate person has a moral bent, a bias against God. By nature, the Scriptures tell us, we are at enmity. And enmity is a description of an attitude that is hostile. In the flesh, which can produce nothing but sin, we are at enmity with God. Now that describes not only our actions, but it describes the deepest attitudes of our hearts. What we call in theology the soul's inclination or disposition. So that before we're regenerated, before we're reborn, we are disinclined towards the things of God. We are indisposed towards the things of God. We have no genuine affection for Christ. There's no love for God in our hearts. You know, at a practical level, people come to me all the time struggling with their assurance of salvation. And in other programs, I've mentioned this, in other series, I've mentioned this, I'll mention it again. People say to me, how can I know if I'm saved? And I'll ask them three questions. I'll say, first of all, do you love Jesus perfectly? And every person I've ever asked that question is candid, and they say, no, I don't. That's why they're not sure of the state of their soul. They know that there are deficiencies in their affection for Christ, because they know if they love Christ perfectly, they would obey him perfectly. If you love me, Jesus says, keep my commandments. So as soon as I disobey one of his commandments, that's a signal to me that I am not loving him perfectly. So I'm not surprised when a true Christian says to me, no, I don't love him perfectly. I'll say, well, do you love him as much as you ought to? And they kind of look funny at me. I say, well, no, of course no. If the answer to the first question is no, the answer to the second question has to be no, because we're supposed to love him perfectly, but we don't. And therein is the tension that we experience about our salvation. Now we get to the third question. I said, now listen to me. Do you love him at all? Do you love him at all? Now, before you answer that question, I'm asking you, do you love the biblical Christ? The Christ whom you encounter in the pages of Holy Scripture. When I ask you, do you love Christ at all? I'm not asking, do you love Christ who is a hero for kids? Or do you love the Christ who is the symbol for liberation theology? Or the moral teacher that the liberals have? I'm asking you, do you love the Christ who appears in Scripture? And if I asked you if you loved your kids, you would know whether you do or you don't. I'm asking you something about your affections, I'm asking you about your inclinations. I'm asking you about your disposition. I'm asking you about the bent of your heart. And it's the same thing if I say to you, do you have any affection for Christ? Now, if you say yes to that question, here's where the theology comes in. I'm saying, is it possible for an unregenerate person to have any true affection for Christ? And my answer is no. That affection for Christ is a result of the Spirit's work, because this is what the Spirit does in quickening. This is what regeneration is about, is that God, the Holy Spirit, changes the disposition of your soul, changes the disposition and inclination of your heart, where before you were cold to the things of God, hostile or indifferent, which is the worst kind of hostility, but you had no real honest affection for the things of God because you were in the flesh, and the flesh does not love the things of God. The love of God is kindled by the regenerating power of the Holy Spirit, who sheds abroad in your heart the love of God. So if I can answer yes to the question of having an affection for Christ, even though I realize I don't love him as much as I ought to, I don't love him perfectly, if I love him at all, that assures me that the Spirit has done this transforming work in my soul, because I do not have the power in my flesh to conjure up any true affection for Jesus Christ. Now, there are views of regeneration out there that won't give you that kind of assurance. One of the most popular views of regeneration in the whole evangelical world today is that view that says what happens at regeneration is simply that the Holy Spirit comes into your life. He indwells you. But even after that, after regeneration, you have to respond to the Spirit. You have to cooperate with the Spirit. You have to ask him to fill you and put him in charge of your life, because it's possible for you to be regenerate, indwelt by the Holy Spirit. You're a Christian, but you may be what's called a carnal Christian who never brings forth any fruits of obedience, which from our theological perspective, we would say that's the description of a carnal Christian. When the New Testament talks about being carnal, that means we start purely carnal. We're in the flesh. When God, the Holy Spirit, changes the disposition of our heart, he doesn't annihilate the flesh. The carnal dimension still battles with us. The flesh battles with the Spirit our whole life. And there are times that we are more or less carnal. There's no dispute about that. But if you mean by carnal Christian somebody who remains unchanged by the presence of the Holy Ghost, you're not talking about a Christian. You're talking about an unregenerate person. So this view of regeneration, I reject out of hand as involving no regeneration, because though the Spirit enters into the person's life, it doesn't work. It's supernatural work of grace that changes the inclination and disposition of the soul. That is, the person remains the same in his soul as he was before this took place. That's why it's critical to understand that regeneration is something that the Holy Spirit does that really and truly changes you. It changes the disposition of your heart, changes the disposition of your soul. And if a person is truly regenerate and manifests faith, it is impossible for that person not to bring forth some fruit, not to bring forth some measure of obedience. All right, now, we've seen that regeneration is the work of the Holy Spirit by which the inclination of the soul is changed. But not only does the Holy Spirit change us in terms of this work of regeneration, but he does other things that are important to our assurance, and let me look at some of them. Let's look at 2 Corinthians chapter 5. We know that if our earthly house, this tent, is destroyed, that we have a building from God, a house not made with hands, eternal in the heavens. For in this we groan, earnestly desiring to be clothed with our habitation, which is from heaven, if indeed, having been clothed, we shall not be found naked. For we who are in this tent groan, being burdened, not because we want to be unclothed, but further clothed, that mortality may be swallowed up by life. Now listen to this. Now he who has prepared us for this very thing is God, who also has given us the Spirit as a guarantee. Now, in other translations of the Bible, the authors speak of not just the guarantee of the Spirit, but what is called the earnest of the Spirit. And the language here comes from the commercial world of the ancient Greeks. Today, about the only time you hear this used in this manner is in the business of real estate. If you are interested in buying a home, and you want to sign the initial contract for the people to take the home off the market, they'll ask you to give what some people call pin money, or other people call earnest money. That is, they don't want to be dealing with people who are just playing around about buying a house, but they want people who are earnest about it, people who are serious about it. And the idea here in the scriptures is that the Spirit, when he regenerates us, not only changes the disposition of our hearts and the inclination of our souls, but he gives to us the earnest or the guarantee of full and final payment. When I buy something on time, I have to make a down payment. Now, we know that there are people every day who enter into contracts, who put forth the first payment, and then after a few payments are made, they renege on their payments. Maybe they'll have their house foreclosed or their car reclaimed and taken away because they failed to keep the terms of the contract. With the down payment, they promise to pay the whole amount. But we don't always do that. But when God makes a down payment on something, that down payment is his word. It is his promise that he will, in fact, pay the whole amount. And this is the language that Paul is using in the New Testament when he says, when we're born of the Spirit, not only does the Spirit change our hearts and change our souls and will and everything, but he then gives to us the pledge, the guarantee that the fullness of our salvation will be realized. You see, this is a business of people saying, well, I can be saved today, but tomorrow I can lose it. That ignores these promises that what God starts, he finishes. He puts the down payment. You can rest assured because it's guaranteed that the rest will be paid. There is the basis of our assurance. Again, this is the work of God, the Holy Spirit. Let's take another example of this where we find in 2 Corinthians Chapter 1, beginning at verse 15. And in this confidence, I intended to come to you before, that you might have a second benefit to pass by way of you to Macedonia, to come again from Macedonia to you and be helped by you on my way to Judea. Therefore, God is planning this, that I do it lightly. Or the things I plan, do I plan according to the flesh, that with me there should be yes, yes, and no, no? But as God is faithful, our word to you was not yes and no. For the Son of God, Jesus Christ, who was preached among you by us, by me, Silvanus, and Timothy, was not yes and no. You know, not maybe this, maybe not. But in him was yes. For all of the promises of God in him are yes. And in him, amen, to the glory through us. All of God's promises to us are yea and amen. God doesn't vacillate in his promises. God doesn't say yes and no, or maybe. All of his promises, the apostle is saying here, are firmly established by the divine affirmation, by the divine yes. You can take that to the bank. Then he goes on and says this, "Now he who establishes us with you in Christ and has anointed us is God." And now listen, "who also has sealed us and given us the Spirit in our hearts as a guarantee." There it is again. Not only do we have the guarantee or the earnest of the Spirit, but we also, Paul tells us, and he repeats this idea later in Ephesians, that we are sealed by the Holy Ghost. The Greek word there is sphragos. And the sealing of the Holy Ghost, you've seen the movies of the Middle Ages and of monarchies and royalty, when a decree comes out from the king and it's going to go out and be posted in the village, that at the bottom of the proclamation, there is this waxed seal affixed to the proclamation in which there is the sign of the king, where the sign of the king that is based by the signet ring, the monarch has a ring that has built within it, etched inside of it, a certain shape or form that is the sign of his signature. And so if a document or a proclamation or an edict bears the seal in wax from the king's signet ring, that means that this is the irrefutable testimony of its authenticity. And here the king of the universe places his indelible mark on the soul of everyone of his people. He gives us not only the guarantee, not only the change in disposition of our hearts, but he seals us for the day of redemption. Finally, in Romans 8, we read the encouraging words in verse 9, where Paul writes, "But you are not in the flesh, but in the Spirit, if indeed the Spirit of God dwells in you. And if anyone does not have the Spirit of Christ, he is not his. And if Christ is in you, the body is dead because of sin, but the Spirit is life because of righteousness. But if the Spirit of him who raised Jesus from the dead dwells in you, he who raised Christ from the dead will also give life to your mortal bodies through the Spirit who dwells in you. Therefore," he says, "we are debtors not to the flesh to live that way. For if you live according to the flesh, you will die. But if by the Spirit you put to death the deeds of the body, you will live." Now here's what he says. "As many as are led by the Spirit of God, these are the sons of God. You did not receive the spirit of bondage again to fear, but you received the Spirit of adoption by whom we cry out, Abba, Father. And the Spirit himself bears witness with our spirit that we are the children of God. And if children, then heirs, heirs of God, joint heirs with Christ, if indeed we suffer with him, that we may also be glorified together." Here, what we seek to learn through studying our own lives, our own hearts, the fruit of the Spirit, measuring the change in our life, those things where we try to be as honest in our evaluation of what's going on inside of us and through us. In the final analysis, the rock bed of our assurance comes from the internal testimony of God, the Holy Spirit. where this added gift of grace by the Spirit is that the Spirit bears witness to our spirit. This is inside. That we are the children of God. The last thing. How do we know that that testimony of the Spirit to our spirit is from the Spirit and not from an evil spirit? How does the Holy Spirit confirm in our hearts that we are the children of God? The Spirit bears witness to our spirit through the Word. The further you get away from the Word, the less assurance you will know in your life. The more you are in the Word, as you read the Word of God, the Spirit who inspired the Word, the Spirit who illumines the Word for you now, uses that Word to confirm in your souls that you are His, that you are indeed the children of God.
1: 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But be quick as this offer ends tonight at midnight. 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Next week, you'll hear from two series with R.C. Sproul, both on the topic of apologetics.

0: Hi, this is Roberta Foster at KNEO in Missouri. Welcome to today's broadcast of Author's Corner, where I interview authors of Christian books, now rebroadcast on KAKN and KAKD. Thanks so much for joining me for this edition of the Author's Corner, brought to you by KNEO 91.7 FM, The Word. I'm Roberta Foster, and today I welcome Dawn Wallace to Author's Corner, and she's the author of the book Southern Sunshine, 90 Devotions to Brighten Your Day and Bless Your Heart, which is published by Kriegel Publications. She'll tell you more about how to find the book at the end of the program, and you are going to enjoy hearing from Dawn. She and I had a lovely time chatting and laughing together. She is a writer, speaker, and former columnist who loves telling stories overflowing with hope, heart, and Southern humor. Her writing background includes copywriting, guest blog posts, and Bible studies for women. Her greatest passion is sharing the hope of Jesus. He is the one who redeemed her story and brought beauty from brokenness, and it's her joy to encourage others to hold on to that same hope. Dawn, thank you so much for being with us on Author's Corner.
1: Thank you, Roberta. I really appreciate you having me today.
0: As I open the book and look at your chapter headings, some of these words I don't even recognize, but others I do. And so your chapter titles are so cute, which is going to be very enticing when somebody opens this up and takes a look at it. Tell us about mixing this Southern sunshine with the Word of God.
1: Absolutely. So I grew up in Virginia, and my paternal grandmother was a huge influence on my life. And so a lot of the sayings in the book are very closely tied to her.
0: Okay.
1: And she didn't influence me just as a Southerner, but also my walk with Christ. She was a godly woman, and always had a big King James version of the Bible on her coffee table. So basically, I'm married to a man from Wisconsin, and there are things that I will say that he doesn't know what they mean. And I thought, well, goodness, you know, it would be interesting to kind of educate, because I'm educating him all the time. And so let me put some of these things together, because I've heard, you know, oh, that's a funny word, like cattywampus.
0: Yes.
1: Or, you know, some of those, give me some sugar, you know, things that we say down here.
0: Mm-hmm.
1: And like you mentioned in the intro, my passion is sharing the hope of Jesus. And so I really believe the Holy Spirit gave me the idea to take my Southern background and roots and capitalize on that in a way that would make it lighthearted and entertaining for readers, but to pair it with the Word of God.
0: Mm-hmm.
1: And the biggest challenge for me was, as a writer, I believe the Bible is the authoritative Word of God. So my biggest challenge was not pulling scriptures out of context. So I was very careful to do that. So basically, you know, using these Southern sayings as an introduction to invite readers to slow down and pause and spend meaningful time with Jesus, whether it's at the very beginning of their day or the end of their day, but really to use the book as an introduction into their quiet time with him.
0: Mm-hmm. Well, the book is 90 devotions. It's called To Brighten Your Day and Bless Your Heart. They're short devotions, like 2 pages for the most of them.
1: Yes.
0: What was your process like in crafting these 90 devotions so that they would balance the humor, heart, and of course, scripture?
1: Well, coming up with 90 of these was a bit of a challenge. I've lived in Virginia, North Carolina, South Carolina, and Georgia. So really the sayings in the book is a culmination of things that I heard as a child, as I mentioned earlier, but also that I've heard from friends and neighbors in different parts of the Southeast. So what I wanted to do was be very careful and intentional about picking Southern phrases that would pair naturally with Scripture. So the goal is, I didn't want to pluck a Scripture out of context just to make it fit what I thought it should, but I really wanted to stay true to God's Word, right, because it's living, powerful, and active. So I hope that comes through in this book. And I did incorporate some personal stories just because I think sometimes, you know, you can read something and you go, well, how does that apply to my life? And I really want readers to be able to walk away and feel like they've had a moment with God, whether they've been encouraged inspired to dig deeper into God's word, maybe challenged or convicted. To be quite honest, some of these, as I was writing them, they were convicting to me. Mm-hmm. Like, Dawn, you need to live what you say you believe. So I pray that comes through in these.
0: Yeah, definitely. And as you mentioned, you're writing with some personal experiences, and your life hasn't been just a bed of roses, so to speak. You do write about overcoming things like brokenness and trauma. How has your personal journey of faith helped you to write these devotions? But also, did you feel exposed or ever get to a point where you say, ooh, I just really can't say all of that? That would be too exposing.
1: Absolutely. That's a wonderful question. So if you would have asked me 3 or 4 years ago, would I ever be writing a nonfiction Christian book and sharing some of my story, I would have told you absolutely not. Would you have ever told me that I'm going to stand in front of a group of women at a ladies' event and share about what the Lord has done in my life? I'd say absolutely not. But, you know, God mends those broken places in our lives and in our hearts.
0: Mm-hmm.
1: And he's brought me to that place where 10 years ago, you know, I lost literally everything in my life. I did grow up with childhood trauma and abuse. And then I had a very, very difficult marriage that ended after 2 decades, after fighting for it for 2 decades.
0: Mm.
1: And I lost literally everything. So 10 years ago, I found myself alone and without a home and without money and just in a really bad situation.
0: Mm.
1: And for years, you know, I would share with people, especially women, I'd say, well, you know what? Jesus is all we need. But 10 years ago, when he was literally all I had, the depth and the gravity of that statement transformed my life.
0: Mm-hmm.
1: Because it is one thing to say, okay, well, I believe what the Bible says, and you know, I'm just going to hold on to it. And I did that for many years. But it's another thing to walk through the valley of the shadow of death and have him be your shepherd there and have him lead you beside the still waters where he nourishes and refreshes your soul. So, yes, there have been times where I have felt a little bit exposed. In the introduction, I shared that, you know, that 10 years ago, I went through an excruciatingly painful divorce. I wasn't at first going to share something like that. And then a good friend of mine encouraged me, and she said, Dawn, God has done so much in your life. Like, this is a lighthearted devotional with some deep truth. But she said, people need to know that you're not just some, you know, fluffy Christian that's never gone through anything. And that, you know, the Lord has seen me through many, many, many trials. Like I said, through childhood trauma and abuse and into my adult life. So I can't say enough about the healing power of God, and just, he is my redeemer, and he is our redeemer of all brokenness.
0: Amen. Amen. Well, I am talking with Dawn Wallace regarding her book, Southern Sunshine, 90 Devotions to Brighten Your Day and Bless Your Heart. It's published by Kriegel Publications, and you're listening to Author's Corner, and I'm Roberta Foster. We can already tell with talking to you that you've been very transparent, but you're also very joyful. And so as you put together your Southern expressions, like you've already mentioned, cattywampus, to describe life's messy moments, share one of your other favorite Southernisms from the book. And as you mentioned, how did you tie that to a biblical truth?
1: Yeah, absolutely. So running with a chicken like its head, running like a chicken with its head cut off, that's one of my absolute favorites, because I have succumbed to that so many times in my life, right? The culture of just busyness, especially in America, it's like we feel guilty if we're not doing something. And in the church, even as Christians, we feel like, oh my goodness, they need more nursery workers. I better sign up.
0: Mm-hmm.
1: But that's not what God's called us to. He's called us to rest in him.
0: Mm-hmm.
1: And I love, you know, Psalm 37, verse 4 says, delight yourself in the Lord, and he will give you the desires of your heart. So we can't delight ourselves in Jesus if we're running around so busy trying to put out fires. And in that particular devotion, I talk about Mary and Martha and how when Jesus came to their home in Bethany And Martha was, you know, scurrying around, I think probably dusting, straightening papers, you know, kind of trying to put things together, making sure the bread didn't burn in the oven. And Mary was sitting at Jesus' feet, listening to his teaching and what he had to say. And Martha got all, you know, kind of, she pitched a hissy fit, didn't she? And she said, but Lord, you know, she's not doing anything. And he said, but Mary has chosen the better thing, the wiser thing. And that just reminds me that busyness is not godliness. And sometimes we have seasons where we will be busy doing things for the Lord, but we're still called to rest and to rest in his presence. And I know my mom, one of her favorite verses is Psalm 46:10, be still and know that I am God. And, you know, she'll remind me of that when I let too many things, you know, fill my plate or, you know, just kind of, you know, start to, you know, get in that cycle again of just that busy and that doing, you know, but we need to rest and stop and spend time in God's presence, even though it's countercultural. But if you really think about it, biblical living is countercultural. Having a biblical worldview is countercultural. And we need to, I feel like we would serve ourselves well, and we would have those splashes of joy and deep moments of peace when we spend time with the Lord intentionally every day.
0: Okay, so you've given us some insight into yourself, and you've been very transparent about some of the pains that you've felt and have experienced and grown through. As you think about who you wrote this book for, was there a specific genre of people that you had in mind, or who is it kind of a good idea for them to get a copy of your book?
1: Thank you so much for asking that. So it's kind of a twofold answer to that question. As I was writing the book, you know, I felt like women that were maybe experiencing weariness and hopelessness, women that needed a splash of lightheartedness with the truth of God's word. You know, I don't want to just say, oh, you know, this is just cute and funny and cattywampus is a funny word, and piddling and some of these others, rubbernecking, you know, ain't got the good sense God gave a rock. I mean, like, those are fun, but I pray that they bring women into God's truth, right? That they show them what his word says and how to apply it to their lives. So I wrote it because, you know, statistics show us, Pew Research Group even says, you know, 70% of people struggle with daily loneliness. And that's not outside of the church. That's even within the four walls of our church. And women sitting next to us in the pews or the chairs Sunday morning, I know what that feels like. So that's the woman that I wrote this book for. A woman that just, she just needs a bite-sized bit of encouragement to help her to dive deeper into God's word. And the second part of that answer is, I wrote it for people who are seeking Jesus. So I feel like with the Southern colloquialism, I pray and I hope that it helps people who maybe are a little bit curious about the sayings. Maybe they'll pick up the book because they feel like, oh, this might be kind of a lighthearted, you know, non-threatening read, and that they'll find the Lord. So I'm right slap in the middle of the book. I'm devotion 45. I have a come to Jesus meeting, and I present the gospel. That is my heart, that people that do not know Jesus would come to know him through this book. You know, people said to me, people that aren't Christians don't pick up devotionals. I said, but this isn't a typical devotional, right? This isn't a Charles Spurgeon or, you know, an L.B. Cowman, Streams in the Desert. Those are books that have influenced my life greatly, by the way. But this book, I pray that from the cover art that my publisher came up with to the stains inside, that it'll pique curiosity for somebody who's maybe even on the fence to dive in and know God, you know, as their personal Lord and Savior.
0: Amen. So today I'm talking with Dawn Wallace about her book, Southern Sunshine, 90 Devotions to Brighten Your Day and Bless Your Heart. And so, Dawn, tell our listeners how they can find out more about this book, others that you've written in the fiction world.
1: Yeah, absolutely. Well, if they would go to my website, it's Dawn, D-A-W-N, Wallace, and that's spelled cattywampus, I know. It's spelled W-A-L-L-I-S, so dawnwallace.com. 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
0: And so one more time, the book today is Southern Sunshine, 90 Devotions to Brighten Your Day and Bless Your Heart. Would make a wonderful gift for a woman in your life. I'm talking with Dawn Wallace, and we thank Kriegel Publications for providing a copy of the book to talk about today. Dawn, thank you so much for being with us on Author's Corner.
1: Thank you so much for having me. 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
1: With SRN News, I'm Ron Taylor. President Trump met with his advisors for about 2 hours yesterday, but has yet to make a decision on whether to move forward with a deal to extend the Iran ceasefire and reopen the Strait of Hormuz. Iran said the agreement had not been finalized. Ahead of yesterday's meeting, the president said he was looking to make a final determination. Louisiana lawmakers have passed a new congressional map to pick up a Republican seat while leaving the state with one of its two majority black House districts. Bernie Bennett has more on the story.
2: The map approved Friday is designed to give Louisiana a 5-to-1 split in Republicans' favor. The U.S. Supreme Court last month struck down one of the state's majority black districts as an illegal racial gerrymander, weakening the landmark 1965 Federal Voting Rights Act. That decision intensified a national battle over partisan redistricting, fueled by President Donald Trump's efforts to protect the GOP's slim House majority in this year's midterm elections. Bernie Bennett reporting.
1: Governor Jeff Landry has signed the redistricting plan into law. There's another drop in the nation's smoking rates.
3: A CDC survey finds that the cigarette smoking rate among U.S. adults dropped to another all-time low last year, with only 1 in 11 adults saying they are current smokers. The rate has been gradually dropping for decades due to cigarette taxes, tobacco price hikes, smoking bans, public education, and changes in the social acceptability of lighting up in public. Cigarette smoking is a risk factor for lung cancer, heart disease, and stroke, and it's long been considered the leading cause of preventable death. I'm Lisa Dwyer.
1: Stock indexes closed higher on Wall Street, adding to the all-time highs they set a day earlier. The Dow gained 363 points, the Nasdaq up 55, and the S&P 500 was 16 higher at the closing bell yesterday. This is SRN News. Planned Parenthood wants all women to buy abortion pills.
4: The nation's largest abortion business has launched a campaign with the slogan, Just in Case, urging women to lay in a supply of abortifacients on the off chance they won't be able to get them easily in their state. Pro-life critics point out the pills cost several hundred dollars, depending on where in the country you buy them, and the Stock Up campaign is sure to put a lot of money in the coffers of Planned Parenthood, which already receives taxpayer dollars. Michael Harrington reporting.
1: New Jersey's Nassau Presbyterian Church will host the five-lecture Samuel Adams Air Series to mark the 250th anniversary of the nation's birth. Organizers say the event will also highlight the unique role Presbyterians played in moving New Jersey from indifference to independence. During the American Revolution, King George called the drive for independence the Presbyterian Rebellion, and loyalists blame Presbyterians for starting it. Nassau Presbyterian, located in Princeton, has and was home to two signers of the Declaration of Independence. This is SRN News. The former head of an Iowa school district is sentenced to 2 years in prison for falsely claiming to be a U.S. citizen.
3: Ian Roberts is likely to be deported to his native Guyana in South America once he serves that sentence. Roberts pleaded guilty in January to falsely claiming to be a U.S. citizen and illegally possessing firearms, which together carry a maximum sentence of 20 years in prison. Prosecutors say that Roberts submitted a counterfeit Social Security card when he was hired. Roberts also awarded district business to a consulting firm he worked for. I'm Lisa Dwyer.
1: Jeff Bezos' Blue Origin is assessing damage to its Florida launch pad after a rocket exploded during a test firing. The company fueled the massive New Glenn rocket Thursday night, hoping to briefly ignite the engines ahead of the satellite launch next week. But the 321-foot rocket blew up, taking part of the pad with it. More details at srnnews.com. I'm Ron Taylor.
5: How do you do? Just by the numbers, odds are you're the product of a broken home. Single parenting has become a norm, and even if that parent works diligently to provide and protect, it can still be hard.
6: The subject of our story was from a home like that, but he was looking for the same things we all are: family, community, and acceptance. Where he found it was in a life of crime.
5: But that led to years of bitterness and heartache. That is, until his heart, his mind, his very life were unshackled.
7: No. Charles Chavis, we find you guilty of aggravated assault.
8: Charles Chavis, I find you guilty of strong-armed robbery.
9: Charles Chavis, this court finds you guilty of aggravated assault.
10: Whatever.
9: You have something to say?
10: Going to jail don't scare me. Maybe I'll make a few friends there.
9: I think you're missing the point, son.
5: This is Unshackled, the longest-running audio drama in history, recorded in Chicago at Pacific Garden Mission.
6: For almost 150 years, the Old Wright House in Chicago has been ministering to the needs of those who have fallen on hard times.
5: Men, women, and children from all walks of life have come to our doors and received more than a warm meal and a bed. They've received nourishment for their mind, body, and soul, all thanks to the generous gifts of people like you. Now for broadcast around the earth, here is episode number 3927 in the series Unshackled, the program that makes you face yourself and think. From a young age, the man in our story was looking for family and a community to belong to. What he didn't find in his home, he found on the streets and other unsavory places. In his home, he found on the streets and other

0: I think I only saw him a couple times.
1: Is that why you're always ready to throw down? I swear, I don't know anyone who's ready to fight as much as you are.
0: Well, who cares if I get my face kicked in? Nobody. It don't matter.
1: Oh, hold up, Chuck. This car looks like a winner. Yeah, this is it.
0: Oh, come on, Stevie. It's right under a streetlight.
1: So it's not perfect. That stereo looks pretty sweet. We could get some coin for it.
0: Fine, just get on with it.
2: That was my life as a teenager in Florida. I ran with a bunch of guys who liked stealing car radios. A few times the owners caught us and then caught a beating from us. I was in 10th grade the night that Stevie and I got in a fight with a gas station employee. I remember because the next day the police came and took me from my math class. In front of the class, they put the bracelets on me and walked me away. I found out when I got to jail that Stevie had been busted before me and made a deal to get a suspended sentence. He basically threw me under the bus, and I was charged with assault and battery.
3: Mr. Chavis, you've been found guilty of 24 felony counts.
0: Yeah, because Stevie sold me out.
3: I'm going to take your age into consideration and send you to the Panama City boot camp for troubled teens. Next!
2: The boot camp was somewhere between local jail and prison, but not as bad as it could have been. I made a few friends in my time there, and I even kind of responded to the structure of things.
0: Hector, you seen Hopper or Merch? I can't find him anywhere.
4: You hear that singing, Will?
0: Yeah?
4: That's probably them singing. They at the church meeting, man.
0: I never imagined them for church folks.
4: Boot camp has a way of changing roughnecks into church folks.
0: Do not pass me by. Sounds like my whole life.
4: What do you mean?
0: Everything has passed me by. Hope, love, success, a family.
4: A family?
0: I'm barely 16 years old. What do I have to look forward to? Throwing all that stuff away?
4: Then do something about it, son. You ain't gonna be here forever. What are you gonna do when you get out?
0: I'm gonna change. You watch. I'm gonna change.
2: Yeah, I meant it when I said I was gonna change. But when I got out of boot camp, I caught up with my running buddies, and it was the same old thing. I hadn't exactly forgiven Stevie for hanging me out. I just never mentioned it. I was masking insecurities. I wanted to be accepted. I wanted to be part of something. But I was a bitter kid with a lot of anger. I escaped into alcohol, weed, cocaine, and pills. It was the only time I felt free. I hated being sober. I was miserable. I even met a girl named Dana who seemed to like something in me. But we couldn't make any type of relationship work, especially when I got kicked out of school for fighting. At one point, my running buddies and I had been methed up for days, and we drove from Pensacola to New Orleans to look for more. Turns out the Big Easy was not very easy for me. I was arrested on Bourbon Street for being high, drunk, and disturbing the peace. The judge sentenced me to a week in the New Orleans Parish Prison, alongside murderers and violent offenders. That whole week, I didn't shower once, knowing what kind of things happened to fellas like me in places like that. But I survived and found myself back in Pensacola, and in a very familiar situation.
5: Your Honor, this is not Chuck Chavis's first time before a judge. This is not even Chuck Chavis's first time in your court. Chuck Chavis is a menace to society. We in the state attorney's office recommend that he serve 2 consecutive 10-year terms.
0: 20 years?
5: Otherwise, he'll be standing before you again in 6 months.
2: I didn't get the 20 years the state attorney wanted, thanks to an attorney my mom and some friends found for me. Instead, I received 6 years in the Florida State Prison.
6: I thought you were supposed to be a tough guy, Chavis. This is the third time I catch you crying in your bunk.
0: Leave me alone, Damon.
7: What's your story, Chuck? What kind of punk cellmate did they give me?
0: You don't know me, man.
7: Man, I saw you when they first dropped you in this hole. I saw you going in church and crying on the

0: that altar.
1: Dude, I'm feeling some things spiritually. Are you telling me you like it here? No friends you can count on? Nobody knows you? Nobody cares about you? Not a moment of peace? I don't know if I'm ever gonna make it out of here.
0: Dude, you're in jail, not a social club.
1: Yeah, what else is new? When I was sentenced to 6 years in the Florida State Prison, I really didn't know whether I was going to make it out. I was angry and bitter, and my heart was so hard. It was the beginning of a pretty dark period in my life that continued even after I received early release and was placed on probation. My friend from prison, Damon, got out too, and the two of us shared a house in Pensacola.
0: What's up, Chavis?
1: I found a guy who will supply some dope for us to sell.
2: Oh, good. I wasn't really interested in going to work again.
0: What's with that dopey grin on your face?
1: Well, I just heard from an old friend that my high school girlfriend got a divorce.
0: And that makes you feel good? You are dark.
1: I probably cared more about her than anyone in my whole life. It was just...
0: You went to jail.
1: Nah, man. We were just kids. I sure didn't know how to take care of myself, much less anyone else.
0: Oh, so what? You think you're just gonna call up and say, hi?
1: Her name's Dana.
0: What's up, Dana? This is Chuck. Chuck. Chuck Chavis. Yeah, you remember. Well, I just got out of prison, and I wanted to know if you'd like to go to dinner and a movie with me.
1: You don't have to remind me I'm a hot mess. I know.
0: Yeah, but at least we got steady jobs now.
1: So Damon and I started dealing drugs out of that house, and I decided to reach out to Dana.
3: Wait a minute, Chuck. You actually think you've changed?
1: You don't think so? I'd say I've changed quite a bit.
3: You're older, and you have had some, experiences.
1: You could say that again.
3: But you still seem like the same person from when I was kids.
1: I'm no different from you or anybody else. I want a family, a house with a yard, a whole big wad of cash.
3: I had that with my husband. Well, except for the wad of cash.
1: What was missing?
3: I don't know. We were husband and wife, married with children, but we weren't going anywhere. We were like a boat, floating on the Gulf. No idea where we were going to wash up. What was missing? I still don't know. I'm still drifting.
1: Well, do you mind if I drift with you for a while? While all seemed to be going well with Dana, things were definitely getting weird on the business side of life. After 8 months of Damon and me living and working together, we started to notice some strange things.
0: It's still there. It's following me.
1: The helicopter?
0: Yeah, man. Every time I leave the house this week, that crazy helicopter's up there.
1: Are you sure the drugs aren't just making you paranoid?
0: I haven't gotten high all week, Chuck. And besides, you've seen those surveillance vans outside.
1: Those guys? They're not even trying to hide from us. I even talked to one of them yesterday. His name's Quentin.
4: He's from the DEA, son. They've got to be planning on busting us.
1: They've been out there for weeks, Damon.
0: That's pretty brassy. Coming to talk to you. I think they're getting ready to kick down the door.
1: I have an idea.
5: Police, get your hands up.
0: All right, it's cool.
1: We're not going anywhere.
5: Toss it, boys.
0: Can you not point that at my face?
5: Shut up. Get over there. Stand by the wall and keep your hands where we can see them.
1: Whatever you say, sir.
5: Oh, you punks think you're so smart.
0: Not really.
5: Yeah, we've been on to you for months.
0: Yeah, we know.
5: Thanks for making it easy on us, because now you're good.
6: Sarge.
5: What?
6: Place is clean, Sarge.
5: What? No, that can't be.
6: Well, you're welcome to look for yourself.
1: What are you looking for? Maybe we could help?
5: Zip it!
0: All that anger's gonna eat you up, officer.
5: Oh, I will show you anger.
1: Well, that doesn't sound like something I want to see. We'd taken the drugs to a friend's house and hidden them there. So, we dodged a real bullet. But it was enough to make us rethink what we were doing. I decided to hit the road and see more of the United States. And see if I could start a new life. Problem was, the old life just followed me. I went to Washington State, where I'd tracked down my biological father. After an awkward introduction, we went out and got drunk. Before long, I was headed back to Florida. but I had a long trip to think about things.
3: I'm glad you called me, Chuck. How long have you been in town?
1: Only a couple days. I'm sorry I skedaddled on you the way I did.
3: You didn't even say goodbye.
1: I know. I can be a real jerk sometimes.
3: You're also rather hard on yourself, Chuck.
1: I called you because you're the only person I feel I can count on at all. All my other friends are in prison or dead, and I'm beginning to think those are the only options for me, too. I'm sure the cops are still looking for me.
3: Let's get away from here for a little while. Let's head over to Alabama.
1: We found a house in Alabama that allowed us to stay there, but under one condition. We had to go to church services at this little chapel there. We went, but afterwards we had very different feelings about it. You sure have been quiet since we left that church service.
3: I'm thinking about what the pastor said.
7: Didn't any of it stick to you?
1: All that talk about being a new creation and stuff? It all sounds good.
3: Would you mind turning around?
1: You want to go back?
3: I do.
1: I don't want to go back now.
3: I feel like if we don't go back now, we never will.
1: Yeah, maybe.
3: I need to go back, Chuck. For all those reasons that you feel awful all the time, I want to go back.
1: You don't feel like I do, Dana.
3: Empty, meaningless, friendless, like I'm going nowhere. Yeah, I don't know what any of that feels like.
1: I don't want to go back. We can go back tonight.
3: You promise?
1: Sure.
3: Promise me, Chuck.
1: All right. I promise. We'll go back tonight.
8: Jesus said, "Come unto me, all ye that labor and are heavy laden, and I will give you rest. Take my yoke upon you, and learn of me, for I am meek and lowly in heart, and ye shall find rest unto your souls. For my yoke is easy, and my burden is light."
3: That's what I'm talking about, Chuck. That's what I want.
9: What are you talking about?
3: I want rest.
8: He promises
3: that
8: learning from his gentle and humble way brings ease and comfort. For his yoke is easy, and his burden is light. I know there's somebody out there right now whose life is a mess, who wants to take Jesus at his word. What's holding you back? Anger? Bitterness? Pride?
1: All of the above?
3: What did you say?
1: Nothing.
8: You can give it all to Jesus. Tonight, you can be a new creature.
3: I want to go forward, Chuck.
8: And now, if you
3: will, you come with me?
8: Bow your heads to pray. Brother
1: I'll
8: Turner,
1: come with you.
8: Lead us in prayer.
1: Dana went forward and gave her life to Christ. But I couldn't. I didn't feel like my life was even worth giving to Jesus. I'd messed it up so badly. To be honest, I just wanted to die. A few months later, I found out my father retired from the military and moved to Alabama. I wish I could say that helped me feel better. It didn't. Mary and Dana helped. A bit. It was a sad existence I had. Being married to a girl I'd liked for a long time. One who was trying to clean up both our lives. But I still didn't feel like I deserved to live. What happened about 6 months later was something I couldn't have imagined in 1,000 years. We were visiting my father's new house over New Year's 2007.
6: What'd you find there, Chuck?
1: A bulletin from a church. It was under this Bible.
6: Oh, that's your stepmother's Bible. She's been going to that church, I guess.
1: Dana and me went to this same church a few months ago. She went forward at the altar call.
6: They're pretty hardcore there. What? Speak up.
1: She liked it a lot.
6: Well, I guess some folks do.
1: I took that bulletin with me, and that night I gave the pastor a call. We made an appointment for him to come over to my house.
8: Yeah, I remember you and your wife coming forward that night. What's on your mind today, Chuck?
1: My wife, Dana, she received Christ that night.
8: But not you?
1: I couldn't. I just...
9: I don't know why God would want me. I mean, my life is a hot mess. There ain't nothing left worthwhile.
8: How old are you, Chuck?
9: 27. I'll be 28 this year.
8: You're still pretty young. You've got a lot of life left in you.
9: I don't feel that way, Pastor. I spent a lot of my life in a series of prisons.
8: I know. We all live our life in some kind of prison. Some of us end up in the land of slamming doors.
9: That's me.
8: But everyone, at some time or another, is in another kind of prison. We're prisoners of our sin. What we've done and who we've been is a kind of prison. Want to hear the good news?
9: I really do.
8: Jesus Christ specializes in jailbreaks.
9: Huh?
8: Jesus specializes in jailbreaks. If you're a prisoner of your sins, only Jesus can help you escape them and leave them behind.
9: Are you for real? Who talks like this?
8: You want me to tell it to you straight? I can do that. You're a sinner, Chuck. Do you believe that?
9: Yeah, I guess I do.
8: Well, Jesus died on the cross to pay the price for our sins. Yours, mine, everyone's. Do you believe that?
9: Yes.
8: There's a verse in the Bible. Galatians 2:20. Here, read this right here.
9: I am crucified with Christ. Nevertheless, I live. Yet not I, but Christ liveth in me. And the life which I now live in the flesh, I live by the faith of the Son of God, who loved me and gave himself for me. What's that mean?
8: It means our old life, the prison we keep ourselves in, the chains of sin that keep us in bondage like a slave, all that stuff is gone when we give our lives to Jesus. Your sins were nailed to the cross with Jesus. But because he is God, his sacrifice paid the price for of our sins. The judge banged his gavel and said, "You are not condemned because Jesus served your sentence. Now all you've got to do is receive him as Lord, and he will help you change your life around."
9: All my problems will be gone if I become a Christian?
8: No, Chuck. We're always going to have problems in this life. Becoming a follower of Christ doesn't make things easier, but it makes it possible. Jesus says, "I am come that they might have life, and that they might have it more abundantly."
9: Do you think Jesus can send me a little hope?
8: Hope? Life? A purpose? Forgiveness? Do you want all that?
9: Yes, sir, I do. That was January 3rd, 2007, when I gave my life to Christ. It's going to sound strange, but I felt different right away. The only way I can describe it is there was a weight that was gone. For the first time, I really felt hope.
3: I like the idea that when we become Christians, we are new creations.
9: Pastor talked about that. I feel like a new person, but...
3: What?
9: I'm being honest. I still feel guilty for things I've done before.
3: There's still a warrant out there for you. Did Pastor say anything about that?
9: I didn't mention it. Dana, I think I need to turn myself in. I mean, I know God has forgiven me, but the state of Florida probably still thinks different. I surrendered myself to the police and spent some more time in a cell at the Escambia County Jail. While I was there, I gave my life to Christ completely. I surrendered everything on my bunk, alone one night, crying out to God. I remember praying and telling him that I had nothing to offer. But if God would take my life, I was willing to give him the pieces.
1: I was definitely a different person when I stood before the judge this time.
10: There's something familiar here, Mr. Chavez.
1: Yes, Your Honor. I've stood here before.
10: We've heard the evidence, and you've pleaded no contest. Do you have anything to say before sentencing?
1: Yes, sir, I do. I know you have no reason to believe it, but I'm a new man standing before you. Because of that, I want to ask you... I know I'm looking at 5 years in prison, and... I want you to give me all 5 years.
10: I'm sorry, son. Could you repeat that?
1: Yes, sir. I want you to sentence me to the full time. I don't want reinstatement of probation. I don't want house arrest. All I want is to get my time and get it over with.
10: Mr. Chavez, Chuck, are you sure you're thinking clearly?
1: Well, I don't know about that, but I know the right thing for me to do is pay the penalty for the laws I've broken. I guess Jesus took care of the rest.
10: Anything else?
1: No, sir.
10: Well, you're right, Mr. Chavez. You are definitely a new man from the one that stood before me more than once before. I can tell by listening to you that you are sincere and that you are ready to accept the entire sentence for your crimes.
1: Yes, sir.
10: So, since that is the case, I have no choice but to sentence you to 13 months in the Florida State Prison. Your sentence will begin immediately.
1: 13 months, sir?
10: Mr. Chavez, I'm sure I've said to you at some point in the last 15 years that I hope I don't see you in my courtroom again.
1: Yes, sir.
10: I have a feeling that this will be the last time. Good luck, son.
1: 13 months. I couldn't believe it. Instead of 5 years, the judge gave me 13 months. God used my time in prison, too. While I was serving my sentence, he began changing my life. I started reading my Bible and memorizing scripture. I read it cover to cover in 4 months.
11: The Word of God was changing me.
1: And while I was there, I met an old friend.
12: What's gotten into you, Chavez?
1: What do you mean, Hector?
12: 15 years can change a person, but you ain't like what you were at the juvenile boot camp.
1: You know what can change a fella more than 15 years? Jesus Christ. He's the one that changed me. That was the first person I led to Jesus. While I was in prison, I felt God leading me to preach. It was so weird. I was in prison, but I was no longer in bondage. I was free. In July of 2008, I was released from jail, and I have never gone back. For 15 years, I could never break the cycle of jails, prisons, and drugs on my own. But God did. I never had the power to be free. But God freed me. I never had the power or victory over sin, but God gave me that power. God's grace and God's power has delivered me and set me free. And like Jesus said in John 8:36, if the Son therefore shall make you free, ye shall be free indeed.
13: Chuck Chavez went on to Bible school and was ordained into the gospel ministry in 2014. He has worked in jails and drug programs for 14 years, preached revivals, preached for many churches sharing his testimony, has planted churches, and been a pastor. He is the founder of Lifeline Ministry, pastor and founder of Lifeline Church, and written numerous books. Oh, and he and Dana are still married and work together in ministry where they reach broken and hurting lives. His testimony is proof of the words in 2 Peter 3:9. The Lord is not slack concerning his promise, as some men count slackness, but is long-suffering to usward, not willing that any should perish, but that all should come to repentance. What about you, listening friend? Are you in bondage the way Chuck Chavis was? His and our greatest hope is that you would understand that only Jesus Christ can fully deliver you from that bondage. Would you want to learn more about the peace, love, and joy that he can bring? If so, we encourage you to call 1-888-NEED-HIM or visit chataboutjesus.com. 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Original music, Don Badorf. 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

0: Welcome to The Word for Today, featuring the Bible teaching ministry of Pastor Chuck Smith, founder of the Calvary Chapel Movement. This radio program is a chapter-by-chapter, verse-by-verse study through the entire Bible. And on today's edition of The Word for Today, Pastor Chuck continues his message, The Sabbath Day, as we pick up in Hebrews chapter 4, verse 4. And now, with today's study, here's Pastor Chuck.
1: For he spake in a certain place of the seventh day on this wise, and God did rest the seventh day from all of his works. And in this place again, he said, if they shall enter into my rest. Now, God rested on the seventh day from all of his works. That is his creative works, because the creation was finished. Once the creation was finished,
2: there is no longer the necessity of creative works, and so God rested from his creative works on the seventh day.
1: Now, God established then the Sabbath day. And he said, 6 days shalt thou labor and do thy work, and the seventh day is a day of rest, because the Lord rested on the Sabbath day. Now, this Sabbath day rest that was established in the law by Moses was a type of the rest that the believer is to experience in Jesus Christ. The problem is they made a work out of the Sabbath day rest, and you ought to see how they work at it today. It's a real task to keep that Sabbath day rest. And it really takes working at. And they've made up all kinds of rules and regulations concerning the Sabbath day rest. Thou shalt not bear any burden on the Sabbath day. What constitutes bearing a burden? Well, false teeth are something that you carry, and so you can't wear your false teeth on the Sabbath day. I suppose false eyelashes would fall into the same category. The rabbis really didn't have to deal with them. You're not to use money on the Sabbath day. Buy or sell. But, nice little convenience, you can use a credit card. You're not paying for it today. There's some kind of a mental imbalance with credit cards where you think you're not paying. It's sure a lot easier to shove the card across the counter than it is the bucks, isn't it? Somehow you got the feeling you're not paying for it. Here's just a card. You're not paying for this. But that Sabbath day was only a shadow of the rest that the people of God should experience in Jesus Christ. The substance is of Christ. Therefore, let no man judge you in respect to new moon, Sabbath days, and so forth, which all were a shadow of things to come. The real substance is Jesus. There are those today who would judge us because of the Sabbath day. There are those that would even introduce the Sabbath day worship to the church and introduce the laws of the worship on the Sabbath day to the church. But if you are going to seek to be justified by the law, you better also realize the curse that is involved with it, because it says, cursed is every man who continues not in the whole law to do all of the things that are written therein. Now, one of the things on the Sabbath day you could not do was kindle a fire. The minute you turn the ignition switch on your car, you're kindling a fire. That little spark that ignites the fuel in the cylinder. You're kindling a fire. Can't turn on a light switch. It's kindling a fire.
2: But in the bed. Seeing therefore it remains that some must enter therein, and they to whom it was first preached did not enter in because of unbelief.
1: Again, he limited a certain day, saying to David, today. And notice through the text there's been today, today, today, today, today. Some five times or so. The emphasis is
2: upon today. So he limited it to a certain day through David in Psalm 95. He said, today. And this was a long time after their failure in the wilderness. They had still not entered into the rest. God was still speaking of the day that they could, long after their failures. After so long a time, it is said, today if you will hear his voice, don't harden your heart. So David was pleading with the people of his day. Today, hear God's voice. Don't harden your hearts. Don't follow the example of those in the wilderness. For if Jesus, now this is Joshua. It's the Greek translation of Joshua, and it's a reference to Joshua who took over after Moses' death. Again, one of their great leaders. If Joshua had given them rest, then would he not have afterward have spoken of another day in which they could enter into that rest? So Joshua, who brought them into the land, did not bring them into the rest. And that is an interesting thing. There are even those that have come into the land of promise who still haven't entered into the rest. The rest that God wants you to experience is his child. The rest in the completed, finished work of Jesus Christ for our righteous standing before God. My hope is built on nothing less than Jesus' blood and righteousness. I dare not trust the sweetest frame, but wholly lean on Jesus' name. I am resting in him. He has done the work of salvation for me. He paid the price for my sins. He is the one who has made me righteous by my faith and trust in him. It is a completed, finished work. There's nothing that I can add to it to complement it. It is once and for all accomplished for me by him. Now I have to, by faith, believe that and enter into the rest. If I don't believe that, I can go on in my efforts, in my struggles, in my strivings, in my endeavors, and in all of these works that I seek to do, in my fervish desire and activity to try to be better or to improve my relationship with God by my efforts. Or I can just simply believe that Jesus did it all and enter into the rest of faith. For if Joshua had given them rest, then he wouldn't have spoken of another day. There remains, therefore, a rest to the people of God. There is a place of rest for God's people. For he that has entered into his rest, he also has ceased from his own works as God did from his. Once the work was finished, God ceased. He rested the seventh day. Once the work of redemption was finished by Jesus Christ, God rested as far as man's redemption is concerned. Jesus said, I came to do the will of my Father and to finish his work. The work of redemption for man. And on the cross, it was finished. He cried, it is finished. Man's redemption is complete. Now, if we have entered into his rest, then we have ceased from our own works, even as God did from his. There is nothing that God will do now to save you more than what he has already done in providing the way of salvation through Jesus Christ. And now it is up to you to believe and to accept that which God has provided, the perfect, complete work of salvation. An acceptance before God. And our endeavor and labor to be accepted by God. We are accepted in Christ. As Paul said, one of the blessings is we are accepted in the beloved. Let us labor therefore, and it sounds like a contradiction of terms. Let us labor therefore to enter into that rest.
1: Hey, there is a rest. Let's labor to enter into it. Let's work at it, entering into it. Because Satan is going to come and challenge you at every step. You can't do it. You can't live that kind of a life. You can't live a life of purity and righteousness and holiness. Hey, that's his work in me as I believe and trust in him. He is able to do for me what I can't do for myself. I must believe and trust in him to do it. No, I can't myself, but through him I can. I can be all that God would have me to be through the work of Jesus Christ within my heart and life. Therefore, let us labor. I have to really work at it because Satan is constantly challenging my position of faith and trust in Jesus. Satan would come along and bring turmoil again into my heart. He would keep me in a state of restlessness as he would encourage me in my endeavors and works. Because he knows that I will fail. Anything I try in my flesh is going to fail. I think that Satan is behind the incentives for every fleshly endeavor. Because he knows that all you can do in your flesh is fail, and then you'll get discouraged and upset, and you'll lose your rest and your peace in Christ. Oh, how important that we labor to enter into that rest. Lest any man fall after the same example of unbelief as they did in the Old Testament, because they were trusting in themselves, in their power to whip the giants, and they knew they couldn't. And so through unbelief they fell. For the Word of God is alive and powerful, and sharper than any two-edged sword, piercing even to the dividing asunder of the soul and spirit and of the joints and marrow, and is a discerner of the thoughts and the intents of the heart. God's Word. Now, again, there is a scripture that people so often misquote, and that is the scripture, "The letter killeth, but the Spirit giveth life." And people, in misquoting that, use that to refer to just the scriptures, the teaching of the scriptures. They say, "Oh, but the letter killeth." Not so. He was talking in context of the letter of the law, trying to be righteous by your works. That will kill you. You try to live under the law, that'll kill you. It'll condemn you to death every time. The letter kills. The letter of the law will wipe you out every time. But the Spirit gives life. But here it declares the Word of God is alive. It's powerful. It's sharper than a two-edged sword. And as such, piercing even to the dividing asunder of the soul and the spirit. Now, there is a lot of worship that is purely psychic and touches our emotions and is soulish, but not necessarily spiritual. It doesn't really touch our spirits. The liturgy, the incense, the candles, the robes, the chants, quite an experience. As you sit there, you're entranced by the beauty of the liturgy. And you go away with a sense of having worshiped God. But if the Word of God was not really taught, all you experienced was a soulish experience. It didn't really feed your spirit. It is only the Word of God that is able to feed the spirit of man. You don't grow spiritually in psychic experiences or emotional experiences. You grow spiritually through the Word of God. In the same token, in the Pentecostal services, with the highly emotionally charged meetings, where when as the people leave, they declare the blessedness of the service, the preacher didn't even get a chance to preach. You know, the Spirit came down and, oh, we were all so blessed tonight. And it seems that the height of the, you know, the pinnacle of the spiritual experiences to them is when the preacher doesn't get a chance to preach. God intervened tonight.
2: They had a very powerful emotional experience, but not necessarily a spiritual experience. For it is the Word of God that is able to divide between the soul and the spirit. That's something that's hard for us to divide. Man's soul and spirit are so intertwined. There's such a crossover network between the two that it's really hard for us to discern when it has really touched me spiritually or just touched me in a psychic way, in an emotional way. In fact, the division is so fine that it's only the Word of God that can make that distinction between that which is soulish and that which is spiritual. And then it is a discerner of the thoughts and the intents of the hearts. Now, I'm going to trust in the finished work of Jesus, or I'm going to trust in my own works and my own efforts to finish this work of redemption in me and perfection. Now, if I'm trusting in my own works, I can't rest because I'm not certain of my own works, of what motive they really are. Some things that we do that apparently on the outward side have a very marvelous appearance. It looks so good. If our hearts were honestly examined, the reason why I did those things was in order that I might look good. And so I made sure that everybody was watching when I did it. You know, I started whistling Jesus Loves Me real loud so everyone would turn, and then I did my little thing, and they said, oh my, isn't that marvelous? So the motivation behind it is often wrong. The motivation behind my works is so often wrong. Take heed, Jesus said, that you do not your righteousness before men to be seen of men. God help us, that so often is so. Behind my righteous acts is that desire to be seen of men, that I might be known by men as a righteous person. Now be careful of that, Jesus said. Take heed that this doesn't happen to you. For we are told that one day we are all going to stand before the judgment seat of Christ to receive the things that we have done while in our bodies, whether they be good or evil. And that our works are going to be judged of what manner or sort they are. Now, the judgment for our works, when we stand before the Lord and our works are brought before Him, those works are going to be judged, but they're going to be judged as to not what I did or didn't do, but what motivated me to do it. And because that is the judgment, the motivation that prompted the work, a lot of those good things that we have done are going to be tossed out. My works will be judged by fire. If any of them remain, I will be rewarded for them. Now, as a child of God, I do work. And so many times people take these things of the New Testament, as Peter said, the writings of Paul, and they wrest them to their own destruction. As Paul points out that by works of righteousness shall no man be justified in the sight of God, and points out the necessity of resting in the finished work of Jesus,
1: People say, well, then there's no sense of trying to do anything because after all, you know, it doesn't count anyhow or it doesn't matter. Not so. I do many works, but the motive behind them is my love for Jesus Christ. I do not look to my works to make me righteous. I do not look to my works to make me accepted. I do not look to my works and point to my works when I come before God and say, Lord, I've done this and that and the other. My works are just the response of my own heart for all that God has done for me. I don't look for any credit for the work that I've done. It's just the natural response of my heart in understanding all that God has done for me. I want to do something for God. I long to do something for God. As David said in Psalm 116, what shall I render unto the Lord for all of his benefits unto me? And when I think that of all of these things that God has done for me, my spirit cries out, what can I give to God? Look how much God has given to me. Look how much God has done for me. What can I give to God to show my appreciation, my thankfulness for all of these benefits and blessings that God has bestowed upon my life? And just to show my appreciation and love, I get out and I do what I can just to show God I love him and I appreciate all he's done. But I don't then turn and say, well, God, look, you ought to love me because look what I've done for you. God, you ought to bless me because look what I've done for you. No, what I've done because God has blessed me. He's blessed me so much. I want to respond to him.
3: 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The Gospel of Luke, discovering the perfect man, Jesus Christ. Now, here's Pastor Chuck.
1: Now may the Lord be with you and bless you. May he give you a good week. May you just experience more and more the grace and the fullness of our Lord. As you yield your lives to him, may you discover God's blessed plan that he has in mind for you. And may you not come short in any spiritual gift. May you abound in all things in Christ Jesus as we wait for the glorious appearing of our great God and Savior, Jesus Christ. The Lord be with you and the Lord bless you.
0: 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That's right here on the next edition of The Word for Today.

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1: With SRN News, I'm Ron Taylor. A federal judge says Donald Trump's name must be removed from the John F. Kennedy Center for the Performing Arts.
2: U.S. District Judge Christopher Cooper ruled that the rebranding of the Kennedy Center as the Trump Kennedy Center violates the law and ordered that Trump's name be removed from the building within 2 weeks. The judge said Trump can't close or rename the Kennedy Center, ruling that it cannot be officially named for anyone else unless Congress approves it. Congresswoman Joyce Beatty, an Ohio Democrat, sued President Trump and others to stop the unlawful renaming of the Kennedy Center. Bill Alexander, Washington.
1: Tech stocks gave the markets a big boost yesterday. Seth Sutel takes a look at the numbers.
3: Stocks closed higher on Wall Street, adding to all-time highs they set a day earlier. The S&P 500 rose 0.2% Friday. Tech stocks led the way, including a gain of more than 32% for Dell Technologies. That came after the company delivered profits that blew past expectations and raised its outlook. Dell said it was seeing powerful demand for AI computing. The Dow added 363 points. That's about 0.7%. The NASDAQ Composite rose 0.2%. The price of a barrel of Brent crude oil fell 1.7%. Seth Sutel, New York.
1: A federal judge has ruled Alabama's use of nitrogen gas to carry out executions does not violate the U.S. Constitution. U.S. District Judge Emily Marks rejecting claims that the method causes excessive suffering. The ruling came after the first bench trial in the nation examining the constitutionality of the execution method. The method has been used to put 9 people to death, 8 in Alabama, 1 in Louisiana. The death toll remains at 3 after a Dallas apartment explosion. Firefighters were preparing to evacuate residents when the Oak Cliff apartment building exploded. A huge fire ensued. Numerous people were injured. This is SRN News. Planned Parenthood, it's not just for abortion anymore.
4: A new report from the American College of Pediatrics finds that 80% of Planned Parenthood clinics now provide treatments to help people live as the opposite sex. That's actually more than the number of clinics that provide abortions. Officials with Planned Parenthood also state that their organization is the second largest provider of hormone shots to allow children to live as the opposite sex and the largest provider of, quote, sex education material. Michael Harrington reporting.
1: Blocking someone from entering a house of worship or acting in a way that makes worshipers entering the building fear for their safety is now a crime in New York. Governor Kathy Hochul has signed a new law approved after a series of raucous demonstrations outside synagogues. The legislation also expressly allows police to establish 50-foot security perimeters outside houses of worship where protests are not allowed. The idea of a buffer zone has been under consideration for months. This is SRN News. A Canadian has pleaded guilty for selling a deadly substance in suicides.
5: A Canadian man accused of running an online operation selling lethal substances has pleaded guilty to 14 counts of counseling or aiding suicide in Canada. A lawyer for Kenneth Law says Canadian prosecutors will withdraw 14 murder charges in exchange for the plea. Canadian police say he used a series of websites to market and sell sodium nitrate. He is suspected of sending at least 1,200 packages to more than 40 countries, with more than 100 suicides being investigated. I'm Lisa Dwyer.
1: Virginia State Police say a bus crashed into vehicles slowing for a work zone on I-95 early Friday, killing 5 people in 2 cars and sending dozens to hospitals. The crash happened around 2:30 a.m. on southbound I-95 in Stafford County. More details at srnnews.com. I'm Ron Taylor.

Before this next song, let's think about Peter. When he stepped out of the boat, it wasn't about perfect faith. It was about just enough faith to take the step. His footing was sure as long as he kept his eyes on Jesus. Let's do that today. Thanks for listening.

In Matthew 11, Jesus says, "Come to me, all who are weary and heavy laden, and I will give you rest. Take my yoke upon you and learn from me, for I am gentle and humble in heart, and you will find rest for your souls. For my yoke is easy and my burden is light." There are many times where we feel weary, where we feel tired. Many times we find ourselves carrying heavy burdens. Jesus invites us to come to him. He invites us to learn from him. Our situations may not get easier, but Jesus promises that we will find rest for our souls. When we start coming to Jesus and learning from him, we will find that his yoke is easy and his burden is light. As we learn about who Jesus is and spend time with him and in his word, we'll begin to find strength from him to continue to persevere through hard times. It's not easy. Jesus promises to be with us. No matter what you're walking through right now, God is with you, ready to strengthen and encourage you. Let's hold on to that thought as we head into this next song.

Worship reminds us that it's not about us. It's about lifting our hearts to God and praising Him for all that He's done. Let's continue that here on KCAN.

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Before the next song, here's what God wants to tell you from Psalm 46, verse 10. Be still and know that I am God. Let's carry that promise into this next song.

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1: With SRN News, I'm Ron Taylor. Tensions are still high in the Middle East, even after a word that a deal with the U.S. may have been reached, something Iran did not immediately confirm.
2: As ceasefire talks between the U.S. and Iran drag on, the truce has come under another test. The U.S. has carried out a series of strikes on Iranian targets this week, most recently on Wednesday night. It says these strikes are in response to Iranian threats. In the latest incident, Kuwait says it was attacked by Iranian missiles and drones. Iran confirms that it launched a fresh attack in the region. It says this is in response to American aggression. Now, these clashes have not caused the ceasefire to collapse, but they have left the Middle East on edge.
1: Correspondent Joe Fetterman. Meanwhile, President Trump held a White House Situation Room meeting with his advisors yesterday as he looked into making a final determination on moving forward with a deal to extend the Iran ceasefire. A Russian drone that was part of an overnight attack on Ukraine has crashed into an apartment building in eastern Romania, injuring two people.
3: The Russian drone was tracked by radar in Romanian airspace and crashed onto the roof of a building in Galati. The impact followed by a fire. Two people suffered minor injuries and several others were evacuated. In response to the crash, NATO member Romania is asking the alliance for a faster transfer of anti-drone capabilities to its military, calling the drone's flight a serious violation of international law and the worst incident to hit national territory since Russia invaded Ukraine. While Romania has confirmed drone fragments on its territory on multiple occasions since the war started, no one has previously been hurt in any of the incidents. I'm Charles Tillesma.
1: In Louisiana, lawmakers have passed a new congressional map to pick up a Republican seat while leaving the state with one of its two majority Black House districts. The map approved yesterday designed to give Louisiana a 5-1 split in Republicans' favor. This is SRN News. Pope Leo appears to have embraced AI.
4: The pontiff caused a stir around the world this month with his encyclical on artificial intelligence, in which he warns about the dangers that it poses to humanity. But an examination of the document's text indicates that AI wrote at least some part of it. Posting on Substack, researcher Lynch Zhang says he put Pope Leo's text through an AI detector, and it concluded that some parts were 100% generated by AI, though not necessarily the parts written by the Pope himself. Michael Harrington reporting.
1: America's churches are grappling with the decline of marriage and family. For centuries, marriage and child-rearing have been among the main ways adults are integrated into congregational life. Couples who share the same faith tend to be more observant, and they often raise children with that tradition. But today, 42% of adults are not married or living with a partner. That's the highest percentage in U.S. history. This is SRN News. Even though no one was hurt, Supreme Court Justice Amy Coney Barrett has been targeted in a swatting incident. Correspondent Laura Winters with the call that touched off an emergency response.
5: There is an LOI for this address that has 24-hour security coverage for a high-priority resident of the county.
6: You're listening to the 911 call the moment officers are immediately dispatched to the home of the Supreme Court Justice. This after a swatting call is made about shots fired at her Fairfax, Virginia home.
7: Make contact with security that's on scene. They should be outside and explore. He said he hasn't heard anything.
6: Barrett has 24-hour security, and it was quickly determined the call was bogus. Laura Winters reporting.
1: The Dallas fire chief says firefighters were preparing to evacuate residents due to a reported gas leak when an apartment building exploded Thursday, killing at least three and injuring five more. Fire officials believe all residents have now been accounted for. More details at srnnews.com. I'm Ron Taylor.

Thanks for being with us today on KCAN. Proverbs chapter 3, verse 5 reminds us to trust in the Lord with all your heart. Here's a song to help us do just that.

Listen to this encouragement from Isaiah 41, verse 10. Do not fear, for I am with you. You're not alone. God is right there with you.

Because of sin, temptation is just an everyday part of our lives. But here's what 1 Corinthians 10 says about it. No temptation has overtaken you that is not common to man. God is faithful, and he will not let you be tempted beyond your ability. But with the temptation, he will also provide a way of escape so that you may be able to endure it. I'm very thankful for that. 1 Corinthians 15:58 says this as well. Therefore, my beloved brothers, be steadfast, immovable, always abounding in the work of the Lord, knowing that in the Lord your labor is not in vain. I hope that brings some encouragement to you today as you listen.

Whether your day is going great or not so much, this verse is for you. Psalm 118, verse 24 says, "This is the day the Lord has made. Let us rejoice and be glad in it." Let's rejoice as we head into this next song.

Thanks for sharing part of your day with us here on KCAN. My name is Maggie. Psalm 34, verse 8 says this, "Taste and see that the Lord is good." Let's keep that joy going with this next song.

You're listening to KKN Radio, the voice of Bristol Bay. My name is Maggie. Thanks for being a part of our day today. Psalm 55, verse 22 reminds us, "Cast your cares on the Lord, and He will sustain you." Let's hold on to that today. Here's our next song.

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1: Blessed. Wonderful day. Fantastic.
0: Well, that's great. Today in the United States, we're celebrating a day dedicated to Martin Luther King Jr.
1: Mm-hmm.
0: And I know you've written a lot about the topic of prejudice, and I know that's a man that you have a lot of respect for. So would you like to share a few things about Martin Luther King Jr.?
1: Well, it just so happens that in our keys for living, we have the topic of prejudice. And I chose to feature a portion at the end, especially, of the keys. It's called Lessons Learned from MLK's Letter from Birmingham Jail. And we have to understand, in spite of being arrested almost 20 times, assaulted 4 times, his house having been bombed, Martin Luther King, he organized groups, marches, campaigns to protest racial injustice. But he was known for being nonviolent. That's why I value so much what he did. I do have great respect for him. One of the protests resulted in America's most famous letters. And in his cell, his jail cell, he pens his famous letter in response to newspaper reports on the protests at the time. But looking at his letter in light of God's word, we can uncover some principles that help us address discrimination and unjust prejudice that surfaces in our time. I won't be able to cover it all, but I'll just at least get started. Number one, confront injustice. This is the principle. Confront injustice and prejudice everywhere. He wrote, "I am in Birmingham because injustice is here." Just as the Apostle Paul left his little village of Tarsus and carried the gospel of Jesus Christ to practically every hamlet and city in the Greco-Roman world, I too am compelled to carry the gospel of freedom beyond my particular hometown. By the way, the Bible says, learn to do right, seek justice, defend the oppressed. That's Isaiah, the very first chapter, 17. Number two, seek unity and peace everywhere. He wrote, I cannot sit idly by in Atlanta and not be concerned about what happens in Birmingham. Injustice anywhere, this is a fascinating, great line. Injustice anywhere is a threat to justice everywhere. We are caught in an inescapable network of mutuality, tied in a single garment of destiny. Whatever affects one directly affects all indirectly. The Bible says, just as a body has many parts, there should be no division in the body, but that its parts should have equal concern for each other. If one part suffers, every part suffers with it. That's 1 Corinthians 12. Number three, state the truth about the current state of the situation. He wrote, there have been more unsolved bombings of Negro homes and churches in Birmingham than in any other city in the nation. These are the hard, brutal, and unbelievable facts. Well, I'm presenting the scriptures. The Bible says, speak the truth to each other and render true and sound judgment in your courts. Do not plot evil against each other and do not love to swear falsely. I hate all this, declares the Lord, Zechariah 8, verses 16 through 17. And number four, recognize the difference between just and unjust. Martin Luther King wrote, there are two types of laws. There are just laws and there are unjust laws. To put it in terms of Thomas Aquinas, an unjust law is a human law that is not rooted in eternal and natural law. Any law that uplifts human personality is just. Any law that degrades human personality is unjust. And it just so happens that the Bible says, you are righteous, Lord, and your judgment. The Bible says, you are righteous, Lord.

0: So many of us have a distorted image of God, that he is distant, disappointed, or doesn't care about what's going on in our lives. 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

0: 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Right now we have a caller, and tonight's caller is Carla. Let's welcome Carla to Hope in the Night.
1: Well, hello, Carla. Welcome to Hope.
2: Thank you, Miss June. I really must say that since I found your radio station and I've listened to some of the archived conversations you've had, you're just a blessing, and I just thank you so much for being so kind to want to take your time to help.
1: Well, Carla, first of all, but that's so thoughtful of you to even say, how thoughtful of you. I appreciate that. So what would you like for us to talk about tonight?
2: Well, you know, when I sent my email, I kind of broke down what my concerns were, and then Jeff asked me a couple questions that I would have for you. And do you need a quick little background on why I developed such anger?
1: Ah, okay.

0: I would love to.
1: I mean, I'll try to make it pretty concise here. No father. Mother worked hard, raised me in the church, Baptist church. At the age of 14, I had some really terrible things happen to me. I survived the 70s, is what I like to say.
0: Mm.
1: I was able to get employment. I had a really good job that was a career-bound job when I was 20.
0: Mm-hmm.
1: Which removed me from where I grew up and put me in another state. And I proceeded to make all kinds of errors with marrying the wrong people. And I have a codependent personality. I'm melancholic. I found my relief through exercise.
0: Mm-hmm.
1: And becoming addicted to endorphins, that kind of thing, when I was in my 30s and 40s. So I currently cannot do any of that anymore. God took that away from me, and I have a really bad spinal health problem. And it's a gift in so many ways, but I live with chronic pain. I'm in a third marriage. I had not really thought I would ever do marriage again. Met someone, both dog lovers, and he wanted to take care of me. Well, every other man I've had in my life, I've been the caretaker. And I thought, oh, you know, I'm talking about material goods and housing and, you know, all that kind of
0: thing.
1: Well, it's been a struggle. He told me he was a Christian, but he's not. And the truth of the matter is, June, I knew he wasn't when I married him. I did it out of disobedience. So I'm really living the circumstances of a wise, unwise choice. I'm committed to the marriage. I don't want to, you know, I'm committed to it, even though it's a very difficult situation. So the anger that I've always had anger, and I think it's not the anger when you describe the candle. It's in a way, I don't throw fits. I don't, you know, unless, well, I'll back up. In the privacy of no one looking around, I've been done things like a slam a door or kick something and then just move on. But I think my anger is more of a controlled irritation and agitation, especially with a chronic pain. And I just feel the emotions that I feel. I've really been praying for. I can, you know, after I sent my email and everything to you guys about confessing this anger to the Lord and desiring to move on from it and not let it. And other things can, you know, not let circumstances control my relationship with the Lord. I have difficulty praying. My brain just goes all over the place. And I have a bad mouth. My mouth is, you know, when I get agitated, I'm sarcastic. I don't know how to describe it. It's more like, well, okay, for instance, I'll be accused of having a raging anger over things
2: like, you know, dropped something on the floor and I had to pick it up or for him or, you know,
1: that's a simple analogy, but just that, well, you just seem like you're always in a rage. Well, to me, a rage is like, you don't want to see a rage. Now, mine's more of a seething sort of. And my spouse is angry, too. I know he is. So his behavior towards me, I recognize, is because he's hurt. And he has his own issues. I don't want to throw him under the bus. He did, never has wanted to do any counseling. We have a beautiful lifestyle and been very blessed. So, you know, it's really just, hey, you know, I live one day at a time thinking, well, what's the purpose here? And I hurt all the time, and I'm always trying to manage this chronic pain and the aging process because I'm not a spring chicken anymore.
0: Mm-hmm.
1: So I just don't feel like I have any joy, and
2: peace in my heart. I do have that,
1: but I just want to be left alone. Yeah, I feel.
0: What do you have peace about? You said, I have peace in my heart. What gives you peace in your heart?
1: The Lord does. I know He loves me. You know? I believe in the Word. I read my Scripture. And when I'm reading it, that gives me so much peace and hope. And I've been discipled. I was baptized when I was 13, and when all this awful stuff happened to me, I just went on another deep end. I just went on a deep end as a juvenile,
0: mm-hmm.
1: young girl. And,
0: okay. So if you could get something from our conversation, what would you want most?
1: Just an understanding of how I can manage not allowing to learn how to be calm in situations that cause me agitation. And that's my daily lifestyle, you know, and with being with somebody that is very controlling. I used to be very independent, and I can't even hardly walk down the block or even talk to you without feeling kind of like, oh, when's he going to pop in and want to know what I'm doing? And so, yes, your voice, your calming voice, is really like a healing balm to me, June.
0: Mm.
1: And you're very wise. I can tell from all these other conversations I've heard from folks who you talk to, and the scriptures that you give. You gave Deuteronomy 31:8 to Joel 1:9. Been able to memorize that.
0: Wow.
1: And
0: I'm
1: when
0: impressed.
1: I look at the Word, don't be. I want to have a stronger relationship with God.
0: Mm.
1: So that I don't feel like I'm just constantly putting, disappointing Him.
0: Mm. What you've just mentioned, to have a stronger relationship with the Lord, how to have genuine calm within your life. That what you're describing is not based on another person. It's going to be what the Lord will give you as you literally open your hands and receive what He has planned for you. And that means we can have difficult people in our lives. And I've had seasons of challenging people, but I've had to learn that it's not based on them. It's based on how God wants me to live my life in a way that I'm not controlled by what other people do. And I think that's what you're wanting. you don't want to be controlled, even though you have a husband who you describe as controlling. But I would love for us to talk about how can you achieve that. By the way, did I describe correctly what you're wanting? I tried to repeat back what you really said. Okay. Well, those, you know, that's very admirable that you have the right focus for what will be, what will give you that inner peace. And so this is, in fact, one of the Lord's specialties. He knows how to give us a peace.
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0: Welcome back to Hope in the Night. Once again, if you're facing a problem tonight and you'd like to be a guest on our program to talk to June about the problem that you're facing, please call 800-917 or text the word caller to 70919. Just leave that message or send that text, and that will get the scheduling process started so that we can help you. 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It's the whole reason why this program exists, so please take advantage of it. We'd love to have you as our guest to talk to June. And if you'd like to order resources, tonight June is teaching from our Keys for Living on Anger. And if you'd like to order that resource, please reach out to our support team at 800-488-HOPE or text the word SUPPORT to 70919. That team can help you find resources, whatever you need, even if you just aren't sure the name of the resource. That team knows our vast library of over 100 topics, and they will help you find it. Well, let's get back to our caller, Carla.
1: Well, Carla, I am so grateful that you called. And I know that, and thank you for the overview of the significant things in your life. It can be challenging to not have a father on the scene. Multiple things that you mentioned, I appreciate understanding some of your life. When you mentioned about anger, you called it a controlled irritation or agitation. Anger is mentioned over and over in different ways in the Bible. And but basically, anger is a strong emotion of irritation or agitation, those two words, that occurs when a need or expectation is not met. And it's important to realize that while most people think of the word anger destructive, negative, the Bible does say, be angry, but do not sin, in the Old Testament and the New Testament. And it's interesting that there are plenty of warnings about anger that is not controlled, meaning angry people in the Bible are often described as hot-tempered or quick-tempered, in the book of Proverbs, which is the book of wisdom. Its theme is wisdom. And we read Proverbs 15:18, a hot-tempered person stirs up conflict, but one who is patient calms a quarrel. That was a word you used. You wanted to have calm. You wanted to know how to be calm in difficult situations. Is that correct?
2: Calm in difficult situations without me forcing the calm within myself. If that makes sense.
1: It would be, yes, and it would be in you. It's not calm out there. The challenge that we can have in life is having situations that are not calm. But for you not to be controlled over the circumstance, but for you to have what is described as a peace that passes all understanding. And that is a peace that comes from the Lord. He can produce the calm within us, or sometimes he calms the storm. Now, that's a miracle if he literally calms a physical storm. But he has the ability to do that. But also, he can calm his child, you, and me. He can calm the child in the midst of the storm. And that's precious. That's based on having a genuine, life-changing relationship with him. So it is appropriate for you to know that at times, just like Jesus was angry when there were these corrupt money changers in the temple, and again, he is described as having anger, and he goes in, and it's anger is like the red light on the dashboard of a car, and that red light is either it's constant or it's blinking, and it's a warning light saying something's wrong, something's wrong, something's wrong. And the purpose of that warning light is to propel you to action. What can you do about it? Or what can you do about yourself in the midst of this? But if there's something wrong with the car, it's to propel you to action to fix whatever is wrong. Does that part make sense?
2: It makes sense. I have a tendency to want to in the midst of it. Okay, stay calm. Just stay calm. You can stay calm. Just stay calm. Just, you know, learn how to reframe things and communicate with a softer tone and do things that hopefully would help calm, you know, change a situation or just say, I can't take any more. I gotta, you know, go rest or whatever and go escape, you know, and get away. My relationship with the Lord is like I try. That's how I feel. And I feel like he's here with me. But it's like just let him work in me and quit trying. But I mean, he did give me two hands and you know what I mean? It's like it's like really trying to again try. I mean, here I'm going to give you this is a totally different example.
1: Okay.
2: I go to a little satellite church here, and they're really encouraging on inviting people to church and telling people about Jesus. And so I decided I was going to do that with somebody here recently. That's I've been around. He's a person that works around our property, and it ended up becoming a verbal. You know, he just is one of these folks, very contrary, older man. Didn't sure what's going to happen to him when he dies, but definitely no religion's going to save him. And he kind of broke down all the different quote-unquote religions. And, June, I found myself getting so angry at him. I mean, I just, underneath it all, I was like, oh, okay, you know. And I've got a couple other friends of my husband that comes to the house. And they see my Bible sitting there. And I have a few times invited them to church. And it's like I get a slap in the face. And the last few times this has happened, especially this last time with this individual, I was so angry inside my spirit that I literally thought, you know what? You're going to rot in hell, and I don't care. Isn't that awful? I mean, I just got so angry about it, and it's like, okay, well, Lord, you know, I know that it's not. I just don't feel like I ever want to witness to someone again. And I live with someone who isn't really, you know, just kind of thinks so. She's just.
1: Mm-hmm.
2: He believes, I think, all dogs go to heaven. You know, that a loving God, no one's going to perish. And so that's part of it. But that particular anger with this situation made me realize that I am angry, and I'm mostly angry at me.
1: Well, let me share something with you. Years ago, as I analyzed anger, I realized there are four causes for anger. I'm going to give you the four. Number one is hurt. Number two, fear. I'm going to change the order. Hurt, injustice, fear, and frustration. Hurt, injustice, fear, and frustration. And the reason I'm presenting this to you is because you can look at anger and literally know it's going to be one of the four or all, well, it could be a combination of two or more, two, three, or even four, all four. And if it's all four, there can be, this is where it's highly destructive. And yet we've all been hurt. Our hearts have been wounded. Injustice, something is absolutely wrong. A right is violated. There's something that is, everyone has a sense of right and wrong, fair or unfair, or just or unjust. And when you perceive that injustice has occurred, even if it's against someone else, someone you care about, you can feel angry. And that's where sometimes it's called righteous indignation or justified anger. Fear, that can threaten your future. And frustration is just like whatever it is, you're not accepted, whether it's doing something or just being who you are. And there are biblical examples for all four of these. But the whole point is God tells us at times we are to be angry but not sin. So anger is not always wrong. It's what we do when we have anger. And are we controlling the anger? Or are we being controlled by, so that then we become angry and are controlled as a result? And I don't want you controlled by that which is outside of you. I want you to be able to literally see that God, the Lord, Jesus, our Lord and Savior, He is your need meter.
0: Proverbs 23:18 says, "There is surely a future hope for you, and your hope will not be cut off." 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

0: 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If you're facing a problem and would like to be a guest on our program, please call 1-800-NIGHT-17 or just text the word caller to 70919. We would love to have you as our guest to talk to June. She'll send you some resources. And even if it's a complex issue or something you have no idea how to deal with, or maybe you've been carrying it for a long time, we want to lift that burden off you. 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Let's finish up this call with Carla.
1: Well, my friend, I'm thinking about something that happened a number of years ago. I had two nieces in particular that were living in New York City. They had come to Christ, both of them, and they were high school students, and they were in a school, and they described to me, the older one, probably a senior in high school, she said, "I want to write a Bible study and make it available for the other students." And she knew they were not Christians, but and so I was delighted to hear this. And then one day I got a call from the older daughter, the older niece, and basically she was crying. She said, "Aunt June, you know, there were a lot of kids there, but they rejected me," and so she was weeping. I said, "Sweetheart, they're not rejecting you. They're rejecting the God who created them. They don't know the Word of God. You just do, if God's led you to do this Bible study, just remember, they're not rejecting you. They're rejecting the God of the Bible. They're rejecting the Lord." And she went, oh. And so she continued to do this Bible study. And then, of course, there were some that began to come to the Lord who had a changed life. And it's precious what has happened to her now as an adult. And she is one of the most delightful young adults I know, and I'm just thinking, I respect you that you sought to reach out to this man who was not, we're not talking about your husband right now, we're talking about this man that you described. He was not receptive, but sweetheart, it's not that he was rejecting you and your approach to reach out to him. He's rejecting the Lord. But he needs to hear, everyone needs an opportunity to hear that there can be a place that they could go to where God can meet their needs. And I respect what you did. And yes.
2: Go ahead. I'm sorry.
1: No, it's just huge for us to realize. I remember my mother. I've told this on the radio. I was angry. My dad had just lashed out at my mom, who was tender-hearted, precious, giving. You know, I never heard her raise her voice or anything. And I went to her. I had just become a Christian. And I was not raised knowing anything about the Bible. I didn't know. I never heard of the plan of salvation. And here I am now, a new Christian. I am 16 years old. And I said, how can you be so kind to him? He's just cut you down. How can you be? And I remember, it's the only time I ever remember having clenched teeth. I was so angry with my father. And mother said, oh, honey, he doesn't know the Lord. If he only knew the Lord, he wouldn't be that way. Meaning he had never had, he had never entered into a relationship with the Lord Jesus Christ to receive him as his personal Lord and Savior. And my dad had not been in church for 40 years except for weddings and funerals. And now, and he was 28 years older than my mom, and and there was not equality there. But the fact was, she nurtured the soil of his heart. And when he, well, 10, I'll say it this way, 9 months before he died, he was willing to humble his heart for the first time and pray to receive Jesus as his Lord and Savior, which I thought would never take place. And I had said that to other people, and I was wrong. But the point is, you know, God will use you and me in a way of his intent. In fact, there, let me give you your highest purpose in life. It's found in Romans 8:29 says, you have been predestined to be conformed to the likeness of his son. You've been predestined by God to be conformed to the character of Christ. And if you keep that as your focus, say, okay, more and more, this is the concept, more and more with Christ on the inside of us, because when we receive Jesus as our Lord and Savior, he comes to indwell us through his Holy Spirit. The Bible says it's Christ in you, the hope of glory. So with him on the inside, and we receive this at the very moment, we have the presence of the Holy Spirit based on Ephesians 1:13-14. Then more and more, we will sin less and less. It's not that we're sinless, but we sin less. And we keep in mind, God's purpose for us is that we reflect who he is. And I believe that you can do this. Not in your strength, but in his strength.
2: Yes, I know those scriptures, and I tend to want to just take everything and do it myself, I guess one would say, and not realizing that you know, to love the Lord my God with all my heart, mind, and soul, and love my neighbor as myself. And how does that look? And if I'm angry at myself, especially if I'm agitated or in pain, then it's like, well, you know, I'm learning that maybe this isn't a good time to even be around people. And, the four causes of anger you broke down, I circled fear, first of all, and then when you said all four are very destructive, well, I've been with all four, not really putting them in the terms that you put them in, but when you're talking about destructive, it's a destructiveness towards myself, where I get really, I just plod along and I don't want to be here. And that's not what God's purpose is for me. I am here, you know?
1: Yes, you are.
2: And so just continuing to confess these things and with that hope that you've given me that at my ripe old age of 67, I'm still growing and hopefully learning to accept what God has given to me instead of trying to control God.
1: I'll tell you what, I'm going to give you something. Let me share something with you. And if you would like for us to talk again, it would be a joy. I'm going to give you something. I call it the quick answer to anger. And I'm going to be sending you actually a book I wrote called The Answer to Anger. And that'll just be a gift to you from our ministry. We'll probably also send you our keys. We call them keys for living on the topic of anger. But just imagine if you're a first responder to a fire. There are first responders. They have certain things they put in place immediately. And firefighters know this. They must provide a quick response while remaining cool, calm under pressure. So here's all of a sudden an angering situation, something unjust, something that's not right. You ask, can I change the situation? Well, if you can change it, change it. If you can't, you release it, meaning go back to the first step. Can I change the situation? Let me mention something that is so, some people just are so irritated over it can be a squeaky door. What do you do with a squeaky door? You oil it if you can. So if the door squeaks, you oil it. If the faucet leaks, you wrench it, you fix it. If you cannot do either, then you release it. How do you release your anger? First, you think about what is angering you, every person, every situation. Then humbly go to God and reject any thought of revenge. You surrender the situation and yourself to the Lord. Lord, you know what I'm facing here. Thank you for loving me. Thank you for caring about me. Since you know everything, you know the strong sense of if it's hurt or injustice or fear or frustration, you know how I felt about this. Thank you for understanding my situation right now. Since I can't do anything about it, I release it into your hands. I release all the anger to you, and I trust you with my future. In Jesus Christ's name, I pray. Amen. We're told, cast all your anxiety on him because he cares for you. And he does care for you, Kyla.
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1: The SRN News. I'm Ron Taylor. President Trump met with his advisors for about 2 hours yesterday, but has not yet made a decision on whether to move forward with the deal to extend the Iran ceasefire and reopen the Strait of Hormuz. Iran said the agreement had not been finalized ahead of yesterday's meeting. The president said he was looking to make a final determination. Louisiana lawmakers have passed a new congressional map to pick up a Republican seat while leaving the state with one of its two majority Black House districts. More on this story from Bernie Bennett.
2: The map approved Friday is designed to give Louisiana a 5-to-1 split in Republicans' favor. The U.S. Supreme Court last month struck down one of the state's majority Black districts as an illegal racial gerrymander, weakening the landmark 1965 Federal Voting Rights Act. That decision intensified a national battle over partisan redistricting, fueled by President Donald Trump's efforts to protect the GOP's slim House majority in this year's midterm elections. Bernie Bennett reporting.
1: Governor Jeff Landry has signed the redistricting plan into law. There's another drop in the nation's smoking rates.
3: A CDC survey finds that the cigarette smoking rate among U.S. adults dropped to another all-time low last year, with only 1 in 11 adults saying they are current smokers.
4: The rate has been gradually dropping for decades due to cigarette taxes, tobacco price hikes, smoking bans, public education, and changes in the social acceptability of lighting up in public. Cigarette smoking is a risk factor for lung cancer, heart disease, and stroke, and it's long been considered the leading cause of preventable death. I'm Lisa Dwyer.
1: Stock indexes closed higher on Wall Street yesterday, adding to the all-time highs they set a day earlier. The Dow gained 363 points, the NASDAQ up 55, the S&P 500 was 16 higher at the closing bell. This is SRN News. Planned Parenthood wants all women to buy abortion pills.
5: The nation's largest abortion business has launched a campaign with the slogan, Just in Case, urging women to lay in a supply of abortifacients on the off chance they won't be able to get them easily in their state. Pro-life critics point out the pills cost several hundred dollars, depending on where in the country you buy them, and the Stock Up campaign is sure to put a lot of money in the coffers of Planned Parenthood, which already receives taxpayer dollars. Michael Harrington reporting.
6: New Jersey's Nassau Presbyterian Church will host the five-lecture Samuel Adams Harris series to mark the 250th anniversary of the nation's birth.
1: Organizers say the event will also highlight the unique role Presbyterians played in moving New Jersey from independence, or rather indifference to independence. During the American Revolution, King George called the drive for independence the Presbyterian Rebellion, and loyalists blamed Presbyterians for starting it. This is SRN News. The former head of an Iowa school district is sentenced to 2 years in prison for falsely claiming to be a U.S. citizen.
4: Ian Roberts is likely to be deported to his native Guyana in South America once he serves that sentence. Roberts pleaded guilty in January to falsely claiming to be a U.S. citizen and illegally possessing firearms, which together carry a maximum sentence of 20 years in prison. Prosecutors say that Roberts submitted a counterfeit Social Security card when he was hired. Roberts also awarded district business to a consulting firm he worked for. I'm Lisa Dwyer.
1: Jeff Bezos' Blue Origin is assessing

0: details at srnnews.com. I'm Ron Taylor.
1: Hi, I'm Elena, and welcome to the Clue Crew. Are you ready for another adventure? All right, buckle up, hold tight, and stay tuned for another mystery.
2: It's like a poem or something.
3: So Claire has a secret admirer, it seems.
4: Any idea who it would be?
1: Where a poem becomes a problem.
5: As awkward as a kitten tripping over its saucer of milk.
4: It is pretty hard to make dairy products sound romantic.
2: I don't know what to do.
5: I know! Tell him you're highly allergic to mustard and start sneezing so bad you need to leave class.
1: And while the crew is finding the truth about the poem, they're also learning to live out the truth of God's word. The Clue Crew series explores family-friendly, faith-building mystery adventures that are sure to unlock your imagination. So, join us as we all become super sleuths and learn to crack the case. And now, Unshackled of Pacific Garden Mission presents The Clue Crew and the Case of the Secret Sonatist.
2: Good morning, Mrs. Midland.
6: Good morning, Claire. Are you ready for the test today?
2: Well, I sure hope so.
6: Hi, Claire.
2: Hi, Evan. Did you stay up late studying like I did?
6: Yeah. I get so nervous taking our chemistry tests.
2: It can be pretty nerve-wracking. I have to keep reminding myself that God is in control, and He'll give me peace about it.
6: You pray about your tests?
2: Well, sure. God cares about every aspect of our lives.
6: Okay, everyone, be seated. Good morning, class. I'm passing the test out first thing, so you have the full class period to work on it. If you finish early, you can work on homework for a different class, but don't take out your science text. Remember, no talking,

0: dismissed. Except Evan. Evan, can I see you at my desk for a minute, please?
1: Why do you think she wants to talk to you?
2: I don't know. Well, see you tomorrow.
1: Bye.
2: What did you want to see me about, Mrs. Midland?
0: Could you please hand me the piece of paper in your pocket?
2: Ma'am, I saw you take out a piece of paper during the test. I'd like to see it. It's really embarrassing.
0: Evan.
2: Yes, Mrs. Midland. Here.
0: My feelings are unbearable, like scorching heat pressing me flat. But my secret will remain under the blanket of night. I flip a coin to tell or not tell, and put my hope that you'll notice me like a shining planet far away. My care for you is like a kitten that longs for a saucer of milk. I long
2: please,
0: for-
2: Please stop.

0: but sometimes I read her poetry. Maybe someday I'll show her. I don't know. I'm sorry, Mrs. Midland. I thought of a line during the test and wanted to write it down.
1: I remember high school crushes. I understand.
0: And it sounds weird, but looking at the poem calmed my nerves a bit.
1: Writing will do that. For me, it's photography. So, do you want to tell me who the lucky lady is?
0: I don't think I can.
1: Fair enough.
0: But do you think it's good enough to give to her?
1: Maybe work on it a bit more.
0: Right.
2: Where's the hot
3: sauce? I love taco night! 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Cheese, salsa, sour cream, jalapenos. It's

0: only the cheese part of our taco.
1: Hey, I'm funny. In queso, you didn't notice.
2: Oh, dear. Ew, really?
1: At least I am once I come out of my shell.
3: Oh.
2: Make him stop. Uncle Chuck, you're actually making me want to go study just to escape this.
4: Oh, speaking of studying, did you get the results back on your science quiz?
2: I got an A.
1: I'm glad. You studied hard for that.
2: Yeah. Memorizing the periodic table isn't easy. At least Mrs. Midland is letting us do it over a series of quizzes and not all at once.
5: What's a pediatric table?
0: That would be a table for sick children.
2: Periodic table, Abby. Hand me my backpack and I'll show you.
5: Here.
2: And then I really should get the seven. Let me see. I have it in my science book.
6: They just pulled out a paper that dropped out, Claire. Don't lose it. This isn't mine.
7: How else would it get in your backpack?
2: It's like a poem or something.
0: Let me read it. My feelings are unbearable, like a scorching heat pressing me flat. What in the world?
1: Sounds like really bad heartburn.
4: Sounds like a romantic poem. Listen to the next line. Under the blanket of night, I flip a coin to tell or not tell, and put my hope that you'll notice me like a shining planet far away.
5: Ew! Stop! I'm eating!
2: It's sweet!
5: It's gross!
8: Though he could use some help with his punctuation and capitalization. That's all messed up.
5: Much like this conversation.
4: Poetry doesn't follow the same grammar rules, Abby.
1: So Claire has a secret admirer, it seems.
0: Any idea who it would be?
8: Yeah, who has access to your science folder?
2: No one. It's in my backpack, which is either locked in my locker or with me in class.
5: You must have broken into your locker to give it to you. Have a laptop.
6: Sure. If you found breaking and entering romantic, I think it's creepy. Look at the next line. My care for you is like a kitten that longs for a saucer of milk.
8: Yeah, that's pretty bad.
0: It is pretty hard to make dairy products sound romantic.
5: Speaking of, can you pass the cheese, please?
1: Here, Bobby.
4: Claire, you look worried.
2: Well, I don't know what to do. I can't imagine who left this for me. I wonder if it was a mistake.
1: Is there anyone who seems like they might have a crush on you?
2: No. Well, I haven't noticed anything.
4: Maybe a boy who acts nervous around you? Or tries to start conversations with you?
0: Or stares at you longingly from across the room?
5: Again, eating here!
2: I can't think of anyone. But now I don't know what to do. I'm not interested in anyone, so whoever it is will... Oh, it's going to be awkward.
5: As awkward as a kitten tripping over its saucer of milk.
2: I'm serious.
6: Well, what if they say something to me? How do I tell them I don't like them without being mean? I mean, I'm too young. Well, you'll need to be honest. But surround it with kindness. The Bible says in Ephesians 4:15,
4: speaking the truth in love, we are to grow up in every way into him who is the head. Into Christ.
8: Sometimes it's hard to tell someone the truth and still be nice about it.
0: Like when Aunt Edna gets a new haircut and asks what we think of it.
4: But we should always try.
2: I'll just hope he never says anything.
0: I think it should be our next case. Find Claire's secret admirer.
8: I agree.
1: Well, I think that means we should follow the clues and solve the mystery. Go.
8: Not yet, Uncle Chuck.
1: What's Bingo pointing out?
8: There's something yellow smeared in the corner.
5: Bingo, don't lick it!
4: What's he doing?
8: Going for the fridge!
0: The mustard! He's pointing out the mustard!
5: Uh-huh. Of course! Hand the poem here, please. It's definitely mustard!
7: Did you have anything with mustard, Claire?
6: No, I don't even like mustard. It's not for me.
5: So your secret admirer must have had mustard.
6: Maybe he was riding that wrench and smeared it.
5: Wait, hold the paper up to the light.
4: What are you noticing, Bobby?
5: See the circle shape in the bottom left corner?
1: It just darkens the paper a bit, like a grease stain.
0: You're right. And you know what's round and greasy?
8: Pepperoni! From a pepperoni pizza! pizza.
0: Exactly.
2: They do serve that at school every day.
8: We should buy.

0: follow the clues and solve the mystery.
1: Go Clue Crew!
2: But wait, mustard and pepperoni pizza. Talk about a weird combination. In fact, that might be grosser than the love poem. Almost.
3: Well, I'll be heading home now, Chuck.
4: Thanks for helping with the kids again, Bonnie. I appreciate it.
3: Of course. I enjoy it. Abby already went to bed. Claire is still studying for her quiz. Are the boys still up?
4: They're getting ready for bed now. So, that poem, huh?
3: Yes, so sweet. Claire seems pretty distressed about it all, though. She's so worried about hurting someone's feelings.
5: Did you think it was romantic? Like that receiving anonymous poetry bit?
6: The poem definitely needed some work.
3: That's points for trying.
4: But does that stuff work on girls? Women?
3: Sure. Some. But there needs to be more than that.
4: Oh?
3: Well, as a Christian, I'd need someone who was a strong believer. Kind. Wise. That would be more important than being a poet.
4: Hmm. Yeah. The whole thing makes me nervous, I guess.
3: You? Nervous? What about?
4: I know nothing about being a father figure, and to think about dealing with all that boy-girl romance stuff, I think I'd rather be back in battle. At least there I know what to do.
3: Raising children is a whole different challenge, that's for certain. But you're learning every day, and I'm praying for you every day. You'll need God's help with this job.
4: Well, I definitely need help.
3: God loves these kids, and you. He'll guide you, if you let him. If you listen.
4: I've spent my whole military career, my whole life, really, being disciplined and determined, dependent on myself.
5: I don't do that with someone else in charge. Well, good night, Bonnie. Thank you again.
6: Good night, Chuck.
7: Hey, Bobby?
8: Yeah?
7: I was thinking, if Claire's admirer really does eat mustard on his pizza, he's probably the only one in the school that does.
8: Hopefully.
7: Which means if you come to the junior high cafeteria tomorrow, we could watch the condiment stand. Maybe the guy will get pizza again tomorrow.
8: I'm in. But what do we do if we find him? Does Claire even want to know who it is?
7: Well, I want to know. Claire's our sister.
8: Yeah, and someone who eats mustard on pizza has pretty questionable character anyway. Okay, there's someone with pizza heading toward the condiment stand.
7: Right, I see them.
8: They're putting on mayonnaise? What planet do these people come from?
7: Blue shirt right behind them.
8: Just getting salt packets. What if our guy doesn't get pizza again today?
6: Patience is half of being a detective, Bobby.
9: The half I'm not good at.
7: Oh, red backpack coming our way. Pizza on tray.
8: And he's reaching for...
9: mustard!
7: There's our guy. Let's find out his name.
1: Evan Wilkerson.
10: Evan?
8: Only guy that put mustard on pepperoni pizza.
3: You know who that is, Claire?
10: Well, sure. He's my lab partner. He sits next to me in chemistry. Which is right after lunch.
4: Guess he felt some chemistry with you. Get it? Because the chemistry class.
10: Really, Uncle Chuck?
4: What?
11: Do they talk to you a lot?
10: I guess, but just the normal, can you pass me the beaker of barium kind of stuff.
3: Does he get nervous around you?
10: He spilled some calcium carbonate on himself last week.
7: If there was ever a sign of true love...
10: Oh, stop it, Peter. Evan's actually been a better lab partner than I expected. He was really struggling in the class last semester, but he's improved quite a bit.
9: He even got an A on his last quiz.
6: Probably studying more in an effort to impress you.
9: What do I do? Stop talking to him? Pretend I never found the note? What do I say if he tells me they're from him?
8: I know!
2: Tell him you're highly allergic to mustard and start sneezing so bad you need to leave class.
11: That's a horrible idea.
2: She just asked for relationship advice from an 8-year-old boy. What did you expect?
10: I'm not asking you.
11: Huh?
10: I'm not asking you either, Bingo. Bonnie, what do?
3: You tell him the truth. With kindness. You enjoy having him as a lab partner, but you're not interested in anything beyond friendship.
4: Make sure he's not holding any chemicals at the time.
10: Okay. I enjoy having you as a lab partner, but I'm not interested in anything beyond friendship. Okay, I can do this. I enjoy having you as a lab partner, but I'm not interested in anything beyond friendship.

0: right?
1: I guess so.
0: Did you pray about it again?
1: Actually, yes.
0: Seems to work. You usually get A's.
1: Well, I study, too. I just ask God to calm my nerves and help me remember stuff.
0: That's where I get messed up. I can study, but then completely forget everything once the test is in front of me.
1: Well, you must have figured it out. You've done well in the last couple of quizzes.
0: Yeah, I have my tricks.
1: Oh, is that your paper by my backpack? As you walk past, the peanut butter sandwich in my stomach turns to lead. I'm captivated by...
0: Can you give that to me? I don't know how that got over there.
1: It's okay, Evan. I already knew.
0: You knew what?
1: That you've been sending me anonymous poetry.
0: I have?
1: This is the same handwriting as the one you put in my backpack a few days ago.
0: Right. You got me.
1: And it's very sweet. But, I enjoy having you as a master partner, but I'm allergic to anything beyond friendship.
2: What?
1: I enjoy having you as a lab partner, but I'm not interested in anything besides sneezing. Oh. Anything besides friendship.
0: Oh. Okay.
1: I don't want to hurt your feelings.
0: You didn't. I mean, I'll be okay.
1: Okay. Good. And it won't be awkward between us, will it? Because I really do like having you as a lab partner.
0: Right. Yeah. Me too. So, could I have the poem back?
1: Of course. Yeah. Here. But just so you know, I wouldn't have shown it to anyone. I don't want to embarrass you.
0: I know. I just like the poem, so maybe I'll use it again.
1: Right.
3: Okay, everyone clear your desks except for a pencil, and I'll be handing out today's quiz.
1: And that was about it. We took our tests, and he left without saying anything else.
4: Well, you did the right thing.
5: Except for the part where you said you enjoy him as a mustard partner.
6: Bobby's advice threw me off.
7: You actually wrote that his peanut butter sandwich turned to lead? He's in chemistry. He knows that's not possible.
8: Right. Instead of PB enjoy, it's PB of lead.
4: Bobby.
1: You're right.
9: Yeah. I usually am.
1: Peanut butter.
10: And lead. Are you wondering the same thing I am, Claire?
1: Let's take another look at that note.
10: You still have it?
1: In my room.
10: Right behind you.
11: I feel like I missed something.
1: Okay. First line of the poem is, "My feelings are unbearable," with the F-E in feelings capitalized.
10: And goes on to say, "Like scorching heat pressing me flat."
1: And an iron is scorching heat that presses something flat.
10: This is bad. Really bad.
1: But it makes so much sense now.
9: Not to me. What are you talking about?
1: The chemistry quizzes we've been taking have been over the periodic table. That's a chart that shows the symbol for each of the various chemicals, which we were supposed to memorize.
9: This still isn't making sense.
12: Keep listening to them, Bobby. I see where they're going.
13: The chemical symbol for iron is Fe. Evan capitalized the Fe in feelings, and then described an iron.
14: The next capitalization in the poem is the N in
1: under the blanket of night.
10: Which is followed by, I flip a coin to tell or not tell.
1: N is the chemical symbol for nickel, a coin.
4: So he gave himself clues in the poems.
1: Exactly. Evan wasn't writing romantic poetry. He was cheating.
9: But what about the next line? And put my hope that you'll notice me, like a shining planet far away.
10: The P in put is capitalized.
1: And the shining planet would be a reference to Pluto, short for plutonium.
15: Astounding. The whole so-called poem is like this?
10: Sure looks like it. Next is, my care for you is like a kitten that longs for a saucer of milk.
1: C in care is capitalized, which is the symbol for calcium.
9: Or saucer of milk, in this case.
15: Right.
10: And it keeps going.
4: How did you two figure it all out?
1: Bobby.
10: When he said PB and lead, it hit us both.
14: PB is the chemical sign for lead. When we heard that in the same sentence, we put it together.
8: So basically, I solved the case.
14: But now,
16: I'll have to tell Mrs. Midland what Evan was actually doing.
12: Yes, you will.
11: I feel bad. Evan's a nice guy. I don't want to get him in trouble.
4: It goes back to telling the truth with love. As Christians, we need to stand up for what's right and good. And even though Evan won't see it that way, it's being loving toward him.
9: I never thought of 2 weeks of detention as love.
4: But Evan needs consequences for his bad choices. If he goes through life thinking that cheating is how he accomplishes things, he'll have far bigger consequences down the road.
11: And he'll never learn the pediatric table.
17: Periodic!
11: Right. That. That's what I said.
3: Claire, hold on for a minute.
11: Mrs. Midland?
3: I wanted to tell you again how much I appreciated you coming forward about Evan.
11: Oh, you're welcome.
3: The principal and I spoke with him and he admitted everything.
11: He did?
3: Yes. He knew if he was working on love poems,
16: I'd let him look at it during the test, but after I read the first one, he hid it in your backpack. He didn't want me getting suspicious and asking for it back. And that makes sense. The second poem, then, must have just been him dropping the paper.
3: Right. He has some pretty heavy consequences with the suspension. But he did have one request of me.
11: What was that?
3: He wanted me to let you know he's sorry that he deceived you.
11: Really? Wasn't he angry with me?
3: At first, yes. But I think he came around. You did the right thing, Claire.
11: Thanks, Mrs. Midland. I did what God would want me to do. So, who knows? Maybe we'll even stay as lab partners.
10: That's great.
15: I'm very proud of you, Claire, both for letting the truth be known and for figuring out the scam.
4: Lies seem to work in the moment. They might get us what we want right now, but truth wins in the long haul.
11: Right. Evan may have gotten A's on his quizzes, but he wasn't learning for the long term.
10: That's like the verse we talked about in Sunday school. Proverbs 12:19.
13: Truthful lips endure forever, but a lying tongue is but for a moment.
16: Exactly.
18: Well, with another case solved, should we order out for pizza to celebrate?
8: Could you get mine with the side of mustard?
2: What?
9: I tried it. It's pretty good.
11: Ew.
10: And I'll take mine with mayonnaise.
11: No.
4: Speaking of telling the truth, you better start now or we'll actually add those to the pizza.
9: Okay. Just a normal pepperoni.
10: Please.
11: Yes, Bingo. We'll still get yours with bananas.
19: The Clue Crew learned an important lesson about telling the truth. It's the loving thing to do, but we need to do it kindly. A lie might seem like it's going to help you, but in the end, truth always wins. I'm glad the Clue Kids were able to figure out what the letters were really about. And I'm also glad that you joined us. But that's it for today. Join us next time for another exciting mystery adventure of the Clue Crew, brought to you by Unshackle the Pacific Garden Mission. Heard in this Clue Crew episode, the case of the secret sonatist were Elena Poggles, Alex Poggles, Amy Lilly, Harley Strait, Dan Rodden,
16: Julie Patika,

Before the next song, here's a quick reminder from God's Word. Lamentations 3:22 through 23 says, "His mercies are new every morning." What a great reminder as we worship together.

Proverbs 3, verses 5 and 6 says this: Trust in the Lord with all your heart and do not lean on your own understanding. In all your ways, acknowledge him, and he will make your path straight.

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1: Good SRN News. I'm Ron Turner. Controversy around an immigration detention facility in New Jersey continues.
2: In Newark, New Jersey, protesters have clashed with armed federal immigration officers in front of an ICE detention center. Families of detainees and their supporters say immigrants being held at Delaney Hall have been subjected to pepper spray and physical force as the situation inside deteriorates. Protesters have said people living inside the facility are staging a hunger strike over poor living conditions. New Jersey Governor Mikey Sherrill said state health officials were also denied full access to the facility to conduct an inspection Thursday. The U.S. Department of Homeland Security, which oversees federal immigration enforcement, didn't immediately respond to emails seeking comment, but has previously denied there was a hunger strike, abuse, or poor conditions inside the center.
3: A federal judge says Donald Trump's name must be removed from the John F. Kennedy Center for the Performing Arts.
4: U.S. District Judge Christopher Cooper ruled that the rebranding of the Kennedy Center as the Trump Kennedy Center violates the law and ordered that Trump's name be removed from the building within 2 weeks. The judge said Trump can't close or rename the Kennedy Center, ruling that it cannot be officially named for anyone else unless Congress approves it. Congresswoman Joyce Beatty, an Ohio Democrat, sued President Trump and others to stop the unlawful renaming of the Kennedy Center.
1: Ben Alexander, Washington.
5: Defense Secretary Pete Hegseth assured Pacific Airlines today that Washington remains committed to the region while softening past comments that describe China as an imminent threat.
3: Speaking at the Shangri-La Defense Conference in Singapore, Hegseth has said U.S. policy aims to preserve a favorable balance of power. A federal judge has ruled Alabama's use of nitrogen gas to carry out executions does not violate the Constitution. District Judge Emily Marks rejected claims that the method causes excessive suffering. This is SRN News. I'm Ron Taylor reporting. Planned Parenthood, it's not just for abortion anymore.
6: A new report from the American College of Pediatrics finds that 80% of Planned Parenthood clinics now provide treatments to help people live as the opposite sex. That's actually more than the number of clinics that provide abortions. Officials with Planned Parenthood also state that their organization is the second largest provider of hormone shots to allow children to live as the opposite sex and the largest provider of, quote, sex education material. Michael Harrington reporting.
3: Blocking someone from entering a house of worship or acting in a way that makes worshipers entering the building fear for their safety is now a crime in New York.
5: Governor Kathy Hochul has signed a new law approved after a series of raucous demonstrations outside synagogues. The legislation also expressly allows police to establish 50-foot security perimeters outside houses of worship where protests are not allowed.
3: The idea of a protest buffer zone has been under consideration for months. This is SRN News. A Canadian has pleaded guilty for selling a deadly substance in suicides.
7: A Canadian man accused of running an online operation selling lethal substances has pleaded guilty to 14 counts of counseling or aiding suicide in Canada. A lawyer for Kenneth Law says Canadian prosecutors will withdraw 14 murder charges in exchange for the plea. Canadian police say he used a series of websites to market and sell sodium nitrate. He is suspected of sending at least 1,200 packages to more than 40 countries, with more than 100 suicides being investigated. I'm Lisa Dwyer.
3: Virginia State Police say a bus crashed into vehicles slowing for a work zone on I-95 early Friday, killing 5 people in 2 cars and sending dozens to hospitals. The crash happened just after 2 a.m. on southbound I-95 in Stafford County.
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8: I'm a dangerous man. I'm an alcoholic. I'm a drug addict. You name it. That's what I am. I've hurt many people. I'm not afraid of anything or anybody. But today, I found out you love me.
9: Stay-gute. Welcome, my friends, to The Storyteller, where you'll find First Nations people from across Native North America who are following Jesus Christ without reservation. Today, we'll hear more from Alan Early, a San Carlos Apache from Eastern Arizona. Alan had lost the will to live and was trying to end his life, but God had other plans.
8: I found an old mattress cover over in the corner behind a water faucet. Somebody had pushed a ball of cotton behind there, maybe to stop a leak or whatever it was there for. And I pulled it out, and it was a long mattress cover. And I tore it up and made little ropes out of it. And I tied it around my neck. There, above the cell, they had a heavy screen made out of metal, and I used to pull myself with one arm up there and tie the rope around my neck and tie it to the cover and drop my body. Three times I did that. They always come. When I was dangling from there, they would cut me down. And one of the trustees that came in, he looked up there and he said, "Where's that machine that picks up the song?" So I found out they were listening to me in the front room, and they heard what I was doing. And when I hanged myself, they probably heard my breathing or whatever it was when I was struggling there. So the fourth time, I tried it again, but I couldn't. So then I went on hunger strike. I refused to eat. I didn't drink water. For 13 days, I was on hunger strike. And I was laying on the floor. And then I heard somebody sing a song out in the hallway. He sang the song, "Jesus Paid It All." Never heard that song, but I could remember that song. It meant so different that day. When I heard him sing that song, I got up and sat up and listened to his testimony. And he shared with us how he was saved in a Los Angeles County jail. How somebody came to witness to him and tell him about God. This man told him God loves him. No matter what he did, he could be saved today and be changed. When that man left and went out, he was laying on the top bunk one day and he was thinking, "There's really no hope for me." And the more he thought about how God cares and loves him and would save him and make a difference in his life, he was so under conviction that he decided, as he looked into the ceiling, "God, do you think you can change me? I have so many problems. My life is a mess." And as he looked into the ceiling, he got so real and real, and he began to beg with God, "Forgive me. Save me. Come into my life. Change me. I'm going to let you change my life." He said that's what he did in Los Angeles County Jail. One Sunday morning, this man was preaching, and he read these verses. He said, "God so loved the world." In John 3:16, it says, this is God's word. It is a biblical fact that God loves you, he said. Don't let anybody tell you anything else. He said, "I want you to know that God loves you, whoever you are, you're listening to me right now." He said, "God cares about you. Don't you think that nobody cares? There's somebody that really cares. God planned many years ago to save you, to change you, to give you a better life, to give you hope. And he did that by sending Jesus Christ, his son. He came to show you how much God loves you. Son, he came to show

0: Inside that dark cell, I became very interested in it. I never was told that. I never realized that. That there's somebody that really cares about me. To the point where he's willing to die to save me, to help me. I didn't know that. I thought to myself, you mean he loves Alan Early? I'm bad. I'm no good. I have been told that you're no good because you were born in a family that are men killer. They used to call us all the Early family are men killer. And they used to say, you're nobody. You're nothing. You'll turn out to be nothing because you come from that family. You're no good. But here this man was telling me, God loves you, Alan. He loves you. And I felt in my heart, it is true. How could he love me if he loves Alan Early? It just went deep in my heart. I couldn't believe it.
1: Then he said in verse 17, for God didn't send his son into the world to condemn you. Again,
0: I was touched. I always thought, even when I was running up out there free, up in the mountain, in the desert, sometimes I felt like somebody was watching me. Sometimes it felt like somebody was about to hit me over the head because of the kind of person I am. But he's telling me here, God's son, Jesus, he came to save you. He didn't come to judge you. He didn't come to find fault with you. He came to save you. He came to forgive you. If you will come to him, he said, he is willing to forgive you. That's why the Bible says, if we confess our sins, he is faithful and he is just. Be careful with God because he's a just God. He says in verse 18,
1: he that believeth on him is not condemned. If you will believe on Jesus Christ, he says you are free, you are not condemned, you are not going to be judged.
0: You don't need to worry about the future. You have hope. There's peace for you. But he that believeth not is condemned already, because he had not believed in the name of the only begotten Son of God. If you do not believe on the Son of God, the Lord Jesus Christ, who died for you and I on Calvary's cross, who shed his precious blood on the cross, he was buried, and the third day he rose again. If you do not accept that,

to help you, not to judge you. And if you will believe me to accept it, to believe what the Bible says about Jesus can say. Remember what Pastor Paul says in the Bible. Believe on the Lord Jesus Christ and you shall be saved. No wonder the angels, they said about Jesus, and his name shall be Jesus, for he shall save his people from their sins. Because Jesus is the Savior. And you know, my friends, as I sat there in that jail, in that dark place all alone, I was so under conviction. Everything was so real. I believed that God loved me. No matter what I've done in the past, I believe Jesus came. I believe God reached out in love to change my life, to make a new creature out of me. He had a purpose for that. And he reached out to me on that day. I believe

0: something. I believe I earned it. I was jealous of that whale. I didn't realize that he could come into my life. If I will accept him and believe and receive the Lord Jesus, I didn't realize that he would change me until that moment. I wanted to be changed. I had a desire down in my heart. That broke me. It brought tears to my eyes. And I fell on my knees as the minister outside in the hallway somewhere. That voice was saying, "Will you get on your knees wherever you are and pray?" That man out there was praying in English. But inside that cell where I was by myself, I fell to my knees and I prayed in my own language. I said, "Oh God, thank you for your love. Do you realize who it is you love? I'm a dangerous man, Lord. I'm a dangerous man. I'm an alcoholic, I'm a drug addict, and you name it. That's what I am. I've hurt many people and I've heard of anything or anybody. But today, I found out you love me. You want to save me." So that day I asked Jesus, "Don't allow me to go into hell to be judged for my sin. Come into my heart and save me."
1: 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God has taken an angry, violent young man and brought him to his knees, and he did it with love. Perhaps like Alan, you've wondered how anyone could love you. My friend, what Alan found, you can find too. What God spoke to Alan through his word, he says the very same to you. Listen to his words. "For God so loved the world that he gave his only begotten Son, that whoever believes in him should not perish, but have everlasting life." 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Thanks for listening. And remember, the greatest story took place at the cross. For the wages of sin is death, but the gift of God is eternal life through Jesus Christ our Lord. There's more to Alan's story, so be sure to join us again next time as we listen to The Storyteller.

0: Thanks for tuning in today. Here's a word of hope. God says, for I know the plans I have for you. Even when life feels messy or uncertain,
1: His plans are good, full of hope and a future. Let that truth steady your hearts today as we head into this next song.

2 Corinthians chapter 12 verses 9 through 10 says this. But he said to me, "My grace is sufficient for you, for my power is made perfect in weakness. Therefore, I will boast all the more gladly of my weaknesses, so that the power of Christ may rest upon me. For the sake of Christ, then, I am content with weaknesses, insults, hardships, persecutions, and calamities. For when I am weak, then I am strong."

If you're feeling overwhelmed today, listen to these words from Matthew 11. Come to me, all who are weary and heavy laden, and I will give you rest. Take my yoke upon you and learn from me, for I am gentle and humble in heart, and you will find rest for your souls. For my yoke is easy and my burden is light.

glad you're listening to it. Proverbs reminds us to trust the Lord with all of our hearts. You don't have to have everything mapped out, just the next step. God promises to guide you as you go. Thanks for making us a part of your day. Here's some music to carry you along.

0: 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Joshua 1 verse 9 says, "Have I not commanded you? Be strong and courageous.
1: Do not tremble or be dismayed, for the Lord your God is with you wherever you go."

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1: With SRN News, I'm Bob Agnew in Washington. Russian intelligence agencies have grown more aggressive in their efforts to steal Western technology and defense secrets to sanction squeeze that country's wartime economy. That's according to three senior European intelligence officials who spoke to the Associated Press. In its report, it says that Moscow's agents are betting fake companies, recruiting middlemen, employing cyber spies and hackers who are gathering information that could be used to attack key infrastructure. Treasury Secretary Scott Bessent is weighing in on the leak of confidential taxpayer records. We get more on that from correspondent Willie Nelson.
2: Treasury Secretary Scott Bessent is addressing the leak of confidential taxpayer information, including records belonging to President Trump and his family.
3: President Trump is a great American who has endured more than 10 years of nonstop harassment and weaponization from the federal and state government actors. A bad actor at the IRS leaked more than 400,000 tax returns, including the Trump family, all the employees, and that's how we got here now.
2: Willie Nelson, Washington.
1: Conservative critics raising new concerns about how taxpayer money is being spent on homeless programs in California.
4: They point to San Francisco's managed alcohol program, which reportedly cost about $80 billion over 6 years while serving just 55 clients, roughly $454,000 per person. Critics argue programs like this, along with contracts tied to nonprofits in San Francisco and Los Angeles, reflect waste, inflated costs, and possible abuse of public funds. Some political figures also claim homeless populations are being drawn in from other areas to boost funding, though those claims remain disputed. John Scott reporting.
1: And it was a winning session on Wall Street to end the week on Friday. The Dow was up more than 360 points. This is SRN News. Do people know you are a Christian believer?
5: Lifeway Research has been asking that question to Protestant churchgoers, and only 53% of them say that most of the people they know are aware they're followers of Christ. 30% say most people don't know. But the survey also reveals that a strong majority of Christians are fully prepared to share their faith. 65% say they would have no hesitation letting a non-Christian person know that they are a believer. Michael Harrington reporting.
1: The United Nations is expressing grave concern about a new law issued by Afghanistan's Taliban government on separation in marriage, which includes provisions on child marriage, among the law's most controversial provisions. One that says a silence of a girl reaching puberty can be interpreted as consent to marriage. It also includes a section on the separation of girls who reach puberty and are married, which implies a child marriage is permitted there under the law. This is SRN News. Oregon voters may soon decide whether hunting and fishing should be criminalized.
6: A proposed ballot measure known as IP-28 has reportedly gathered enough signatures to appear on the November ballot, though those signatures still need certification. The initiative, backed by an animal rights group called People for the Elimination of Animal Cruelty Exemptions, would ban hunting, fishing, certain breeding practices, and pest control. If certified, the issue will head to voters in what could be a closely watched and controversial fight. Ken Lorman reporting.
1: Three climbers on Alaska's Mount McKinley who fell near a treacherous pass on North America's tallest peak have died. The National Park Service says the climbers were traversing a route known for its exposed sections where many injuries and deaths have happened in the past when they also fell on Wednesday. And one person was rescued from the mountain after that disaster. More on these stories at SRNNews.com.

on, let's stand to our feet. We are here to worship the King of Kings and the Lord of Lords, to give him all the glory and all the honor that he is so worthy of. We're going to lift up our hands. The Bible says, I want men and women everywhere to lift up holy hands.

Thanks for listening today. We're glad you're here. Colossians chapter 3 says, "Let the peace of Christ rule in your hearts." Let's carry that peace into this next song.

Thank you for listening today here on the Voice of Bristol Bay. Hear this good news from Ephesians chapter 2, verses 8 through 9. By grace you have been saved through faith, and this is not your own doing. It is the gift

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1: With SRN News, I'm Bob Agnew in Washington. Defense Secretary Pete Hegseth says Washington remains committed to the Indo-Pacific region, but also softened some of his past rhetoric in which he described China as an imminent threat. Speaking at the Shangri-La Defense Conference in Singapore, Hegseth said U.S. policy aims to preserve a favorable balance of power in the region and to prevent any country from dominating the region. Now that primary voters have chosen Attorney General Ken Paxton as their candidate for U.S. Senate in November, Republicans in Texas are focused on getting out the vote.
2: Senate Majority Leader John Thune says it's time for Republicans in Texas to come together and put all their energy into getting Ken Paxton elected.
3: We've got to pivot and go all in to make sure that we keep Texas red, that he wins, and that we keep a far less liberal out of the United States Senate. Obviously, that seat is going to be very key to our majority, which will determine the future of this country.
4: Thune making his remarks on the Hugh Hewitt Show on the Salem Radio Network. Laura Winters reporting.
1: Rescue workers in Laos have safely evacuated four villagers trapped in a flooded cave for 10 days. Meanwhile, we now know the fate of four climbers who fell in Alaska.
5: A Latvian mountaineering expedition group says three climbers on Alaska's Mount McKinley who fell near a treacherous pass on North America's tallest peak earlier this week have died. After waiting for weather to clear, a long line from a helicopter was used because the terrain and conditions prevented the helicopter from landing. A fourth climber was later airlifted to a hospital. The National Park Service says the climbers were traversing a route known for its exposed sections when they fell near Denali Pass, which is about 18,200 feet. I'm Lisa Dwyer.
1: And this is SRN News.
6: Americans weigh in on government and religion. According to the latest poll from the Pew Research Center, 43% of the general population thinks Washington should seek to promote Christian values in the country, versus 38% who say no. 57% of white evangelicals want the government to promote Christian values, as do 55% of white Catholics and 51% of white mainline Protestants. Their survey also finds that even 13% of atheists want to see Christian values promoted. Michael Harrington reporting.
1: Also at SRNnews.com, Warsaw has registered its first gay marriage, implementing court rulings that require Poland to recognize same-sex unions registered abroad. Last fall, the European Union's highest court ordered the country to recognize same-sex marriages that were entered into in other EU countries, even if Polish law does not currently permit them. In March, Poland's Supreme Administrative Court cited that ruling. This is SRN News. The Justice Department is taking aim at gun laws in the state of Colorado. Here's correspondent Ken Lorman.
7: Assistant Attorney General Harmeet Dillon is leading lawsuits against Denver and the state, arguing local gun restrictions violate the Second Amendment. The cases challenge Denver's ban on AR-15-style rifles and Colorado's limit on high-capacity magazines. Dillon says the laws unfairly target commonly used firearms. The DOJ effort is part of a broader strategy to challenge gun regulations nationwide and potentially set up a new test at the U.S. Supreme Court. Ken Lorman reporting.
1: Oregon voters may soon decide whether hunting and fishing should be criminalized. A ballot initiative there would ban hunting, fishing, certain breeding practices, and pest control. If the ballot signatures gathered are certified, the issue heads to voters in what could be a closely watched and controversial fight in November. More on these stories at SRNnews.com.

Coming out of that song, here's a verse to hold on to. Psalm 62, verse 6 says, "Truly He, God, is my rock and my salvation."

Hi, my name is Maggie. You're listening to KKN Radio, the voice of Bristol Bay. Thanks for letting us be a part of your day. Ephesians 2, 8 through 10 reminds us, "For by grace you have been saved through faith, and that not of yourselves. It is a gift of God, not as a result of works, so that no one may boast. For we are his workmanship, created in Christ Jesus for good works, which God prepared beforehand, so that we could walk in them."

Hi there, I'm Maggie. Thanks for listening to KKN Radio, the voice of Bristol Bay. As we go about this year, here's a comforting reminder. God's mercies are new every single morning. That means whatever yesterday held, mistakes, worries, or regrets, you don't have to carry them into today. God meets you right where you are, with fresh grace, ready for whatever the day brings. Thanks for making this part of your day. Here's our next song.

Here's what God told Joshua before he led the people of Israel into the promised land. Have I not commanded you? Be strong and courageous. Do not be frightened and do not be dismayed, for the Lord your God is with you wherever you go. Words that were applicable then and words that are applicable to our life right now.

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My name is Maggie. Faith isn't always about making big leaps. It's about taking small, faithful steps. Hebrews reminds us that faith is trusting God even when we can't see the outcome. If you're taking small steps today, they matter. Here's our next song.

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1: With SRN News, I'm Bob Agnew in Washington. A key inflation gauge accelerated in April to the highest level in 3 years, the latest sign that spiking gas prices and higher food costs are squeezing Americans' personal finances. There's another drop in the nation's smoking rates.
2: A CDC survey finds that the cigarette smoking rate among U.S. adults dropped to another all-time low last year, with only 1 in 11 adults saying they are current smokers.
3: The rate has been gradually dropping for decades due to cigarette taxes, tobacco price hikes, smoking bans, public education, and changes in the social acceptability of lighting up in public. Cigarette smoking is a risk factor for lung cancer, heart disease, and stroke, and it's long been considered the leading cause of preventable death. I'm Lisa Dwyer.
1: Stock indexes closed higher on Wall Street on Friday, adding to the all-time highs they had set just a day earlier. The Dow Jones Industrial Average was up by 363 points, the Nasdaq up by 55. New data suggests artificial intelligence may be doing more to create new jobs than it is to cutting them.
4: A chart highlighted by President Trump's AI advisor, David Sachs, shows hiring is actually rising in software engineering, the field most aggressively using AI. Sachs says that's because AI has slashed the cost of writing code, allowing more companies to build custom software. That surge in demand is driving a hiring boom. The trend challenges concerns that AI will cause widespread job losses, instead pointing to a growing need for skilled developers. Ken Lorman reporting.
1: The National Park Service says three climbers on Alaska's Mount McKinley have died as a result of their fall near a treacherous pass on what is North America's tallest peak. This is SRN News. A new report out on artificial intelligence. Michael Harrington has the details.
5: It comes from the Barna Group, a Christian research organization, and it finds that believers in this country are embracing the new technology quickly. Barna says that strong majorities of Christians would trust AI to help them make financial and health decisions. And the report goes on to say that just about half of believers would trust AI to help them grow spiritually. By contrast, many fewer pastors feel comfortable with using AI in that way. Michael Harrington reporting.
1: An advocacy group has filed suit against the Trump administration over its decision to reinstate a near ban on abortions for veterans at VA hospitals. Attorney for the group Minority Veterans of America wants the U.S. Court of Appeals for the Federal Circuit to throw out the ban. Under President Biden, abortion at VA facilities was greatly expanded, including in states that have banned the procedure. This is SRN News. There's a growing global decline in birth rates, and that's raising alarms, especially among conservatives.
6: New data shows fertility rates falling well below replacement levels in dozens of countries, with some experts pointing to smartphones and declining in-person relationships as key factors. Conservative voices argue the crisis goes beyond economics, blaming cultural changes like delayed marriage and weakened family values. They're calling for pro-family policies, tax incentives, and renewed emphasis on marriage and child-rearing, warning the long-term impact could reshape societies and economies worldwide. John Scott reporting.
1: Rescue workers in Laos have safely evacuated four villagers who had been trapped in a flooded cave for 10 days. The operation was completed today. Lao and Thai rescue group shared the news on social media, along with photos of the men being carried out on stretchers. You'll find more of these stories at srnnews.com. From Washington, I'm Bob Agnew.

When I was younger, I used to wake up every night from bad dreams. Dreams of sharks and snakes absolutely terrified me. The fear of sharks has faded, but snakes definitely still there. Bad dreams have stopped years ago, thankfully. But during that time, my mom gave me several scriptures to read through whenever a bad dream woke me up. Psalm 27 became a fast favorite and remains a scripture that I turn to today in times when I feel scared or uncertain of the future. I hope that wherever you are today, whatever circumstances you find yourself in, that these words will bring you comfort, peace, and courage. The Lord is my light and my salvation. Whom shall I fear? The Lord is the defense of my life. Whom shall I dread? When evildoers came upon me to devour my flesh, my adversaries and my enemies, they stumbled and fell. Though a host encamp against me, my heart will not fear. Though war arise against me, in spite of this, I shall be confident. One thing I have asked from the Lord that I shall seek, that I may dwell in the house of the Lord all the days of my life, to behold the beauty of the Lord, and to meditate in his temple. For in the day of trouble he will conceal me in his tabernacle. In the secret place of his tent he will hide me. He will lift me up on a rock, and now my head will be lifted up above my enemies around me. And I will offer in his tent sacrifices with shouts of joy. I will sing, yes, I will sing praises to the Lord. Hear, O Lord, when I cry with my voice, and be gracious to me and answer me. When you said, "Seek my face," my heart said to you, "Your face, O Lord, I shall seek." Do not hide your face from me. Do not turn your servant away in anger. You have been my help. Do not abandon me nor forsake me, O God of my salvation. For my father and my mother have forsaken me, but the Lord will take me up. Teach me your way, O Lord, and lead me in a level path because of my foes. Do not deliver me over to the desires of my adversaries, for false witnesses have risen against me, and such as breathe out violence. I would have despaired unless I had believed that I would see the goodness of the Lord in the land of the living. Wait for the Lord. Be strong and let your heart take courage. Yes, wait for the Lord. For the Lord.

Hi, I'm Maggie. Thanks for listening to KACAN. Psalm 55 says to cast your cares on the Lord, and He will sustain you. Letting go isn't easy, but it brings peace. If you're holding on to something today, maybe this is your reminder. You don't have to carry it alone. Here's our next song.

Hi, I'm Dave Perkins. You know, sometimes as I listen to these songs, I just get filled with praise. Hebrews 9:29 reminds me that Jesus offered himself once to bear the sins of many, and now he's coming back to bring full salvation to those who wait eagerly. I'm counting on that promise every day. I pray that you remember that as you continue to listen to these worship songs.

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1: In Washington, President Trump endorsed a GOP challenger to Representative Nancy Mace's campaign for South Carolina governor on Friday, backing Lieutenant Governor Pam Evatt in that contest. We get an update from correspondent Bernie Bennett.
2: The president lauded Yvette as an American first patriot who never wavered in a Truth Social post on Friday evening. Also in a social media post on Friday, Mace responded, suggesting that her advocacy for the release of the Justice Department's files related to its probe into convicted sex offender Jeffrey Epstein contributed to the president's decision not to back her. Trump's Friday endorsement also snubbed Republican Congressman Ralph Norman, who had taken a slight lead on Mace in recent polling. Bernie Bennett in Washington.
1: The Senate's top Republican says it's time to shift gears in the Lone Star State.
3: We've got to pivot and go all in.
1: All in, says Senate Majority Leader John Thune, to make sure that Texas selects Republicans in the midterm election. That's Ken Paxton, and getting into election mode now.
3: It's time to get in that general election footing and do the hard work that's necessary to make sure that Paxton wins and we keep Texas red.
1: And the Hugh Hewitt Show was a source of that audio clip. The federal judge now says President Trump's name must be removed from the John F. Kennedy Center for the Performing Arts.
4: U.S. District Judge Christopher Cooper ruled that the rebranding of the Kennedy Center as the Trump Kennedy Center violates the law and ordered that Trump's name be removed from the building within 2 weeks. The judge said Trump can't close or rename the Kennedy Center, ruling that it cannot be officially named for anyone else unless Congress approves it. Congresswoman Joyce Beatty, an Ohio Democrat, sued President Trump and others to stop the unlawful renaming of the Kennedy Center. Bill Alexander, Washington.
1: On Wall Street, the Dow Jones Industrial Average and the other major indexes soared to new record highs on Friday. The Dow was up 363. This is SRN News. A new challenge to Idaho's bathroom bill has come to an end.
5: LGBT activists have dropped their lawsuit seeking to overturn the legislation, which bars males from using female restrooms in the state's public schools. The measure also protects locker rooms, showers, and overnight accommodations for all students in kindergarten through the 12th grade. A growing number of states are passing similar bans, as well as barring males from competing against females in sports at the public school and collegiate levels.
4: Michael Harrington reporting. Democrats are in an uproar now over DNC Chair Ken Martin's 192-page autopsy and the 2024 election defeat.
1: One point of contention is transgenderism. Martin argues the party has boxed itself in by supporting that lifestyle and needs to de-emphasize it in future campaigns. The report warns the Democrats, quote, wrote off rural America, assuming urban-suburban margins would compensate, something that turned out not to be the case. This is SRN News. The Justice Department is opening a new criminal inquiry tied to one of the highest-profile civil cases involving former President Donald Trump at the time. Here's correspondent Ron Taylor.
6: Federal prosecutors are investigating writer E. Jean Carroll for possible perjury, focusing on a 2022 deposition where she said she had no outside funding for her lawsuits. Reports now indicate billionaire Reid Hoffman helped cover some legal costs. The probe, based in Chicago, is examining whether that funding was disclosed and if related organizations were involved. Carroll has not publicly responded to the investigation. Ron Taylor reporting.
1: The Justice Department taking aim at gun laws in Colorado. Assistant Attorney General Harmeet Dillon leading lawsuits against Denver and the state, arguing record gun restrictions violate the Second Amendment. The case has challenged Denver's ban on AR-15-style rifles and Colorado's limit on high-capacity magazines. You'll find more of these stories at srnnews.com.

Crystal Bay Borough School District has issued the following announcement. Due to road conditions and blowing snow, Bristol Bay Borough Schools will be operating remotely today. All staff and students, please stay home. Parents, your students' teachers will attempt to call today to check in with your kids. Some cell phones are having issues. If you do not hear from your teacher, please read a book and get caught up on any outstanding work you may have.

We know that days can be long around here, but God's faithfulness lasts even longer. Thanks for spending part of your day with us.

In John chapter 3, Jesus and a Pharisee named Nicodemus had a talk about what it meant to be born again. Jesus said this in verses 14 through 17. As Moses lifted up the serpent in the wilderness, even so must the Son of Man be lifted up, so that whoever believes in him will have eternal life. For God so loved the world, he gave his only begotten Son, that whoever believes in him shall not perish, but have eternal life. For God did not send the Son into the world to judge the world, but that the world might be saved through him.

0: Including records belonging to President Trump and his family.
1: President Trump is a great American who has endured more than 10 years of nonstop harassment and weaponization from the federal and state government actors. A bad actor at the IRS leaked more than 400,000 tax returns, including the Trump family, all the employees, and that's how we got here now.
2: Lee Nelson, Washington.
3: Conservative critics are raising new concerns now about how taxpayer money is being spent on homeless programs in the state of California.
4: They point to San Francisco's managed alcohol program, which reportedly cost about $80 billion over 6 years while serving just 55 clients, roughly $454,000 per person. Critics argue programs like this, along with contracts tied to nonprofits in San Francisco and Los Angeles, reflect waste, inflated cost, and possible abuse of public funds. Some political figures also claim homeless populations are being drawn in from other areas to boost funding, though those claims remain disputed. John Scott reporting.
3: This is SRN News. Do people around you know that you are a Christian believer? Correspondent Michael Harrington has a report.
5: Lifeway Research has been asking that question to Protestant churchgoers, and only 53% of them say that most of the people they know are aware they're followers of Christ. 30% say most people don't know. But the survey also reveals that a strong majority of Christians are fully prepared to share their faith. 65% say they would have no hesitation letting a non-Christian person know that they are a believer. Michael Harrington reported.
3: The United Nations is expressing that it calls grave concern about a new law issued by Afghanistan's Taliban government when it comes to separation in marriage, which includes provisions on child marriage. Among the law's most controversial provisions, one that says the silence of a girl reaching puberty can be interpreted as consent to marriage. It also includes a section on the separation of girls who reach puberty and are married. This is SRN News. Voters in Oregon may soon decide whether hunting and fishing should be criminalized.
6: A proposed ballot measure known as IP-28 has reportedly gathered enough signatures to appear on the November ballot, though those signatures still need certification. The initiative, backed by an animal rights group called People for the Elimination of Animal Cruelty Exemptions, would ban hunting, fishing, certain breeding practices, and pest control. If certified, the issue will head the voters in what could be a closely watched and controversial fight. Ken Lorman reporting.
3: Three climbers on Alaska's Mount McKinley who fell earlier this week near Treacherous Pass have died. One was rescued. The National Park Service says those climbers were traversing a route known for its exposed sections when they fell this week, leading to those deaths. You'll find more of these stories at srnnews.com. From Washington, I'm Bob Agnew.

If you're tired today, hear these words from Isaiah chapter 40, verses 29 through 31. God gives power to the faint, and to him who has no might, he increases strength. Even youths shall faint and be weary, and young men shall fall exhausted. But they who wait for the Lord shall renew their strength. They shall mount up with wings like eagles. They shall run and not be weary. They shall walk

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Hi, I'm Dave Perkins. Thanks for listening to KAKN. We pray that God is really speaking to you while you tune in. I was just reading my Bible, and Galatians 2:20 just jumped from the pages. I need to remember that every day I've been crucified with Christ, and the life I now live isn't even mine anymore. It's Him living through me. Being a Christian means that every day I choose to live for Him. I pray that you are also reading His Word daily, and that God's Word jumps out.

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1: USA News, I'm Bob Agnew in Washington. Defense Secretary Pete Hegseth says Washington remains committed to the Indo-Pacific region. Speaking to a group of world leaders, diplomats, and top security officials at the Shangri-La Defense Conference in Singapore, he said China won't be allowed to dominate the region.
2: When we look across the region today, there is rightful alarm regarding China's historic military buildup and the expansion of its military activities in the region and beyond. We share a clear-eyed assessment of that security environment, and a mutual understanding that a Pacific dominated by any hegemon would unravel the regional balance of power and undermine the equilibrium we all seek to preserve.
1: Israel's Air Force and artillery have struck areas near a strategic mountain in South Lebanon. The attacks took place today as fighting continued near the city of Nabata. Israel continued to try and crack down on the Hezbollah terrorists who've been firing rockets at Israeli civilians. Now that primary voters have chosen Attorney General Ken Paxton as their candidate for U.S. Senate, Republicans in Texas are now focused on getting out the vote in November. Here's correspondent Laura Winters.
3: Senate Majority Leader John Thune says it's time for Republicans in Texas to come together and put all their energy into getting Ken Paxton elected.
4: We've got to pivot and go all in to make sure that we keep Texas red, that he wins, and that we keep a far less liberal out of the United States Senate.
5: Obviously, that seat is going to be a very key to our majority that's going to determine the future of this country.
3: Thune making his remarks on the Hugh Hewitt Show on the Salem Radio Network. Laura Winters reporting.
1: The National Park Service says three climbers on Alaska's Mount McKinley have died as a result of their fall near a treacherous pass on what is North America's tallest peak. A fourth climber was rescued. The climbers were traversing a route known for its exposed sections when they fell Wednesday. This is SRN News. Americans weighing in now on government and religion.
6: According to the latest poll from the Pew Research Center, 43% of the general population thinks Washington should seek to promote Christian values in the country, versus 38% who say no. 57% of white evangelicals want the government to promote Christian values, as do 55% of white Catholics and 51% of white mainline Protestants. The survey also finds that even 13% of atheists want to see Christian values promoted. Michael Harrington reporting.
1: Warsaw has registered its first gay marriage, implementing court rulings that require Poland to recognize same-sex unions registered abroad. Last fall, the European Union's highest court ordered the country to recognize same-sex marriages that were entered into in other EU countries. Prime Minister Donald Tusk has promised to bring gay marriage to Poland, but he's facing opposition from within. This is SRN News. The Justice Department is taking aim at gun laws in Colorado.
7: Assistant Attorney General Harmeet Dillon is leading lawsuits against Denver and the state, arguing local gun restrictions violate the Second Amendment. The case has challenged Denver's ban on AR-15-style rifles and Colorado's limit on high-capacity magazines. Dillon says the laws unfairly target commonly used firearms. The DOJ effort is part of a broader strategy to challenge gun regulations nationwide and potentially set up a new test at the U.S. Supreme Court. Ken Lorman reporting.
1: Oregon voters may soon decide whether hunting and fishing should be crimes. A ballot initiative there would ban hunting, fishing, certain breeding practices, and pest control. If the ballot signatures are certified, the issue will head to voters in what could be a closely watched and controversial fight in the midterm elections.
5: More of these stories at srnnews.com.

Thanks for joining us today here on KCAN. Psalm 28, verse 6 through 7 says, Blessed be the Lord, for he has heard the voice of my pleas for mercy. The Lord is my strength and my shield. In him my heart trusts, and I am helped. My heart exults, and with my song I give thanks to him.

0: the same things we do today? Idolatry, envy, deceit, selfishness, pride, immorality? I could go on.
1: In the Old Testament, we see a cycle of the Israelites turning to and trusting God. And then when things were good, they turned away and served other gods. When that didn't work out, they came back to God. Once things were good again, they put other things ahead of God, and the cycle started all over again. In some ways, that's the same thing that happens in our lives today. We worship and trust God when things are good, and then we start prioritizing other things. When things get bad, we come running back to Him. Just like He was for the Israelites, God welcomes us back with love and grace. Romans 6 verse 1 says, "Shall we continue to sin so that grace may increase?" The answer is no, of course not. Our goal should be to strive to live a life that is honoring to and glorifies God, while turning our back on our sinful nature. There are times where we will stumble, but when we do, we can rest in the promise that Jesus' love and grace is still the same. We can always come to Christ with a repentant heart. That's great news. Will you join me as we strive to glorify God in all we do? Will you bring your sinful nature to the throne of God and ask Jesus to forgive you? If your heart is truly repentant, He will forgive you. His grace

When it comes to worship, you don't need all the right words. Worship is simply bringing your heart to God. Let's continue to do that here on KAKN.

My name is Maggie, and I want to encourage you that no matter what you're facing today, God is worthy of our praise. Let's continue praising Him with this next song.

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1: This is the Alaska Department of Fish and Game in Dillingham with an announcement regarding subsistence and commercial fishing in the Nooshiak District. This is Westside Summit Announcement Number 1, issued Thursday, May 28 at 12 noon. By regulation, subsistence fishing in the commercial fishing district will close at midnight on May 31. Subsistence fishing in the Nooshiak section of the Nooshiak District will reopen by emergency order June 1 at 12 a.m. and remain open until further notice. This announcement pertains to the commercial fishing district only. Subsistence fishing on the Dillingham beaches is not affected by this announcement. Subsistence users in Dillingham can get a subsistence permit by email or in the Dillingham office. Commercial fishing with set gill nets will open in the Agushik section of the Nooshiak district from 1:30 p.m. Monday, June 1, until 4 p.m. Friday, June 5. Mesh size in the Nooshiak district commercial fishery is restricted to 5.5 inches or smaller for the conservation of king salmon from June 1 until further notice. Subsistence users are reminded that subsistence fishing is allowed during open commercial fishing periods. Commercial fishermen are reminded that Nooshiak District registration cards must be filled out and filed with the department before they begin drift gill net fishing anywhere in Bristol Bay or set gill net fishing in the Nooshiak District. District registration cards may be obtained at the Anchorage, King Salmon, or Dillingham offices or downloaded from the internet. Cards may be returned by mail, email, or in person. Commercial fishing in the Togiak District opens June 1 and follows regular weekly schedules and regulation. Informational updates and announcements are available by calling our recorded message line at 842-5226. This has been the Alaska Department of Fish and Game in Dillingham.
2: With SRN News, I'm Bob Agnew in Washington. A key inflation gauge accelerated in April, up to the highest level in 3 years. In fact, the latest sign that spiking gas prices and more pricey food are squeezing Americans' finances. Another drop in the nation's smoking rates.
3: A CDC survey finds that the cigarette smoking rate among U.S. adults dropped to another all-time low last year, with only 1 in 11 adults saying they are current smokers. The rate has been gradually dropping for decades due to cigarette taxes, tobacco price hikes, smoking bans, public education, and changes in the social acceptability of lighting up in public. Cigarette smoking is a risk factor for lung cancer, heart disease, and stroke, and it's long been considered the leading cause of preventable death. I'm Lisa Dwyer.
2: Stock indexes closed higher on Wall Street Friday, adding to the all-time highs they set earlier in the week. The Dow was up more than 360 points. New data suggests artificial intelligence may be doing more to create new jobs than it is to eliminating old ones.
4: A chart highlighted by President Trump's AI advisor David Sachs shows hiring is actually rising in software engineering, the field most aggressively using AI. Sachs says that's because AI has slashed the cost of writing code, allowing more companies to build custom software. That surge in demand is driving a hiring boom. The trend challenges concerns that AI will cause widespread job losses, instead pointing to a growing need for skilled developers. Ken Lorman reporting.
2: The National Park Service says three climbers on Alaska's Mount McKinley have died as a result of their fall this week near a treacherous pass. A fourth was rescued. The climbers were traversing a route known for its exposed sections when they fell on Mount McKinley on Wednesday near Denali Pass. This is SRN News. Another new report out takes a close look at artificial intelligence.
5: It comes from the Barna Group, a Christian research organization, and it finds that believers in this country are embracing the new technology quickly. Barna says that strong majorities of Christians would trust AI to help them make financial and health decisions. And the report goes on to say that just about half of believers would trust AI to help them grow spiritually. By contrast, many fewer pastors feel comfortable with using AI in that way. Michael Harrington reporting.
2: An advocacy group has filed suit against the Trump administration over its decision to reinstate a near ban on abortions for veterans at VA hospitals. Attorneys for the group Minority Veterans of America want the U.S. Court of Appeals for the Federal Circuit to throw out the ban. Under President Biden, abortion at VA facilities was greatly expanded, even in states that have banned the procedure, according to state law. This is SRN News. A growing global decline in birth rates is raising alarms, with many conservatives warning the trend reflects deeper cultural values.
6: New data shows fertility rates falling well below replacement levels in dozens of countries, with some experts pointing to smartphones and declining in-person relationships as key factors. Conservative voices argue the crisis goes beyond economics, blaming cultural changes like delayed marriage and weakened family values. They're calling for pro-family policies, tax incentives, and renewed emphasis on marriage and child rearing, warning the long-term impact could reshape societies and economies worldwide. John Scott reporting.
2: Rescue workers in Laos have safely evacuated four villagers trapped in a flooded cave for 10 days. The operation was completed today, one day after the first survivor was extracted. Lao and Thai rescue groups shared the news on social media, along with photos of the men being brought out. More on these stories at srnnews.com.

Hi, I'm Dave Perkins. When I think of the suffering that Jesus did on the cross, my heart just breaks. For God so loved the world, and that includes rascals like me, that he gave his only son, that whosoever believes in him will not perish, but have eternal life. That verse isn't just words. It's my story. It's your story too. Those words are true because God so much loves all of us. You are loved more than you'll ever know.

Hi there, my name is Maggie. Psalm 32 says, God instructs us and teaches us in the way we should go. If you're seeking direction today, God is faithful to guide you. Here's our next song. 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

Fear has a way of creeping into our thoughts, especially when life feels uncertain. But God keeps reminding us through His Word that He hasn't given us a spirit of fear. Here's our next song. Thanks for listening today on KAKN.

Hi, my name is Maggie. Here's a quick reminder that God's grace is new every single morning, and that includes today, no matter how it's gone so far. Thanks for joining us today here on KAKN.

0: This is KAKN Naknek, KAKD Dillingham, KIGI Igiagic, K275AW Manicotec, K280FE Igiagic, the voice of Bristol Bay.
1: With SRN News, I'm Bob Agnew in Washington. President Trump has endorsed a GOP challenger to Representative Nancy Mace's campaign for South Carolina governor. He made his decision Friday backing Lieutenant Governor Pam Evatt in the contest. Here's correspondent Bernie Bennett.
2: The president lauded Evatt as an American first patriot who never wavered in a Truth Social post on Friday evening. Also in a social media post on Friday, Mace responded, suggesting that her advocacy for the release of the Justice Department's files related to its probe into convicted sex offender Jeffrey Epstein contributed to the president's decision not to back her. Trump's Friday endorsement also snubbed Republican Congressman Ralph Norman, who had taken a slight lead on Mace in recent polling. Bernie Bennett in Washington.
1: The Senate's top Republican says it's time to shift gears in the Lone Star State.
3: We've got to pivot and go all in.
1: All in, says Senate Majority Leader John Thune, to make sure that Texas elects Republicans Attorney General Ken Paxton and defeats Democrat James Tallarico.
3: It's time to get in that general election footing and do the hard work that's necessary to make sure that Paxton wins and we keep Texas red.
1: And the leader in the Senate was interviewed on the Hugh Hewitt Show on the Salem Radio Network. A federal judge says Donald Trump's name must be removed from the John F. Kennedy Center for the Performing Arts. More on that from correspondent Bill Alexander.
4: U.S. District Judge Christopher Cooper ruled that the rebranding of the Kennedy Center as the Trump Kennedy Center violates the law and ordered that Trump's name be removed from the building within 2 weeks. The judge said Trump can't close or rename the Kennedy Center, ruling that it cannot be officially named for anyone else unless Congress approves it. Congresswoman Joyce Beatty, an Ohio Democrat, sued President Trump and others to stop the unlawful renaming of the Kennedy Center. Bill Alexander, Washington.
1: More record highs on Friday on Wall Street. The Dow closed up 363. This is SRN News. A new challenge to Idaho's bathroom bill has come to an end.
5: LGBT activists have dropped their lawsuit seeking to overturn the legislation, which bars males from using female restrooms in the state's public schools. The measure also protects locker rooms, showers, and overnight accommodations for all students in kindergarten through the 12th grade. A growing number of states are passing similar bans, as well as barring males from competing against females in sports at the public school and collegiate levels. Michael Harrington reporting.
1: Democrats are in an uproar over DNC Chair Ken Martin's 192-page autopsy on the 2024 election defeat. One point of contention is transgenderism. Martin argues the party has boxed itself in by supporting that lifestyle and needs to de-emphasize it in future campaigns. The report warns that Democrats, quote, wrote off rural America, assuming urban-suburban margins would compensate. That's something that turned out not to be the case. This is SRN News. Controversy around an immigration detention facility in New Jersey continues.
6: In Newark, New Jersey, protesters have clashed with armed federal immigration officers in front of an ICE detention center. Families of detainees and their supporters say immigrants being held at Delaney Hall have been subjected to pepper spray and physical force as the situation inside deteriorates. Protesters have said people living inside the facility are staging a hunger strike over poor living conditions. New Jersey Governor Mikey Sherrill said state health officials were also denied full access to the facility to conduct an inspection Thursday.
1: And Brazilian court has ruled that officials must restore and preserve a city established by Henry Ford in the Amazon rainforest nearly 100 years ago. Fordlandia was built in 1927 by the Ford Motor Company at the time as a rubber tapping metropolis. It was later abandoned after disease ravaged the plantations. More on these stories at SRNnews.com.

This is Maggie on KAKN. Even when God feels silent, he's still present. Isaiah reminds us that God is always at work. If you're in a quiet season right now, don't lose heart. God is closer than you think. Let's head back into the music.

This summer, we're reading through the Book of John, and I am very thankful for all the people who came in and read scripture for us so that we could listen through and read through the Book of John together. Towards the end of the book, John said this in chapter 20. Therefore, many other signs Jesus also performed in the presence of the disciples, which are not written in this book. These have been written so that you may believe that Jesus is the Christ, the Son of God, and that by believing you have life in his name. My hope and prayer is that as you listen, as we read through the book of John together this summer, that God will work in your heart, that you will come to experience Jesus, that you will experience his love, his grace, his forgiveness, and his salvation. If you want to know more about how to accept Jesus as your Savior and believing in him and what that looks like, please feel free to reach out. You can give us a call at 907-246-7492. Or you can give us an email at info@kacan.org. If you're a cannery worker or a fisherman or even a local who is here and listening and want to know more about what a relationship with Jesus looks like, you're more than welcome to join us at church at Hilltop Christian Fellowship Sundays at 11 o'clock or stop by the net when it's open. We have a lot of people there who, along with handing you a sweet treat or coffee or hot chocolate, they'd love to talk with you as well.

Hi, I'm Dave Perkins. I'm deeply humbled by Jesus' love for us. 1 Peter 3:8 reminds me that Jesus, the perfectly righteous Savior, He suffered once for everyone's sins, to bring rascals like me back into God's presence. With that one act, Jesus constructed a spiritual bridge, like a road over a deep valley with a raging river below. He paved the way for me and you to be with Him for eternity. Isn't that amazing? Just like the song, "Amazing Grace that saved a wretch like me. I once was lost. Now I'm found. I was blind, but now I see."

Hi everyone, my name is Maggie. You know, I tend to want things figured out quickly, but God is teaching me patience. There are moments when I feel behind or unsure, but Psalm 27 says to wait for the Lord and to take heart. If you're learning to trust in God's timing like I am, you're not alone. Here's our next song on KACAN.

Hey, you're listening to KAKN Radio. Thanks for making us a part of your day. You know, my name is Maggie, and I've had some moments where I've felt unqualified for what God was calling me into. I doubted myself and wondered if I was enough. But 2 Corinthians reminds us that God's power is made perfect in our weakness. Let's get back to the music.

Psalm 46 verses 1 through 3 says this: God is our refuge and strength, very present help in trouble. Therefore, we will not fear though the earth gives way, though the mountains be moved into the heart of the sea, though its waters roar and foam, though the mountains tremble at its swelling.

Hey, my name is Maggie. Thanks for joining us today here on The Voice of Bristol Bay. Times and areas of concern and uncertainty can bring many opportunities to trust in and fully rely on God's faithfulness and timing. Isaiah 43 verses 1 and 2 says this, "But now thus says the Lord, your creator, O Jacob, and he who formed you, O Israel, do not fear, for I have redeemed you. I have called you by name, you are mine. When you pass through the waters, I will be with you, and through the rivers they will not overflow you. When you walk through the fire, you will not be scorched, nor will the flame burn you. When you go through hard times, God is with you." What a comfort that thought is. You are not alone, and you are loved.

0: This is KKNACNIC, KKD Dillingham, KIGI Igiagig, K275AW Manicotic, K280FE Egigic, the voice of Bristol Bay, now streaming online at kcan.org.
1: With SRN News, I'm Mary Rose. Secretary of War Pete Hegseth says Washington remains committed to the Indo-Pacific.
2: This region has profound implications for U.S. security and prosperity. It's the world's largest and most dynamic market area. It's why our national defense strategy directs the Department of War to set the military conditions required to achieve a lasting and favorable balance of power in the Pacific region.
1: Speaking at the Shangri-La Defense Conference in Singapore, Hegseth said U.S. policy aims to preserve a favorable balance of power and prevent any country from dominating the Indo-Pacific. Treasury Secretary Scott Bessent is weighing in on the leak of confidential taxpayer records.
3: Treasury Secretary Scott Bessent is addressing the leak of confidential taxpayer information, including records belonging to President Trump and his family.
4: President Trump is a great American who has endured more than 10 years of nonstop harassment and weaponization from the federal and state government actors. A bad actor at the IRS leaked more than 400,000 tax returns, including the Trump family, all the employees, and that's how we got here now.
3: Willie Nelson, Washington.
1: Conservative critics are raising new concerns about how taxpayer money is spent on homelessness programs in California.
5: They point to San Francisco's managed alcohol program, which reportedly cost about $80 billion over 6 years while serving just 55 clients, roughly $454,000 per person. Critics argue programs like this, along with contracts tied to nonprofits in San Francisco and Los Angeles, reflect waste, inflated costs, and possible abuse of public funds. Some political figures also claim homeless populations are being drawn in from other areas to boost funding, though those claims remain disputed. John Scott reporting.
1: SRN News. Do you people know you are a Christian? Do people know that you are a Christian?
6: Lifeway Research has been asking that question to Protestant churchgoers, and only 53% of them say that most of the people they know are aware they're followers of Christ. 30% say most people don't know. But the survey also reveals that a strong majority of Christians are fully prepared to share their faith. 65% say they would have no hesitation letting a non-Christian person know that they are a believer. Michael Harrington reporting.
1: The United Nations is expressing grave concern about a new law issued by Afghanistan's Taliban government on separation in marriage, which includes provisions on child marriage. Among the law's most controversial provisions is the one that says the silence of a girl reaching puberty can be interpreted as consent to marriage. It also includes a section on the separation of girls who reach puberty and are married, which implies that child marriage is permitted. This is SRN News. Oregon voters may soon decide whether hunting and fishing should be criminalized. Correspondent Ken Lorman reports.
7: A proposed ballot measure known as IP-28 has reportedly gathered enough signatures to appear on the November ballot, though those signatures still need certification. The initiative, backed by an animal rights group called People for the Elimination of Animal Cruelty Exemptions, would ban hunting, fishing, certain breeding practices, and pest control. If certified, the issue will head to voters in what could be a closely watched and controversial fight. Ken Lorman reporting.
1: Postpartum depression is a potentially dangerous condition that can fill a typically joyous time with despair. The mood disorder has been on the rise. A 2024 study in the Journal of JAMA Network Open found that U.S. rates more than doubled in just over a decade. They climbed from 9.4% to 19. More details, srnnews.com.
8: 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I'm Steve Conover, Executive Director here at the Friends of Israel Gospel Ministry. 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Today, our teacher, Chris Katulka, continues his unique three-part series on the Lord's Prayer. We're looking forward to it.
9: But first in the news, President Trump is using the Iran nuclear talks as leverage for a major diplomatic push, demanding that Saudi Arabia, Qatar, Turkey, and Pakistan all sign onto the Abraham Accords as a part of the negotiating process. Trump made the ask publicly on Truth Social, calling the accords historic and directing his representatives to get the job done. Well, here's my take. I think Trump is right to draw a line in the sand here on the future for the Middle East to keep Iran in check. But Saudi Arabia, Turkey, and Qatar will want to see a Palestinian state if they join the Abraham Accords. The question I have for them is this. Are they willing to work with Hamas? Because they still hold the keys to Gaza and the West Bank.

0: Before we dive into today's message, I want to just take a moment to recap where we were last week, because what we're doing is building a picture here, and really every piece matters. Last week, we opened the Lord's Prayer from a perspective most of us were never taught in, a new series that we're calling Israel's Altar Call. We said this prayer was not simply a personal devotional. It's actually Israel's national prayer. Jesus was speaking to Jewish crowds, people steeped in the covenant promises of God, and he was issuing an altar call to the nation of Israel. And we focused on the opening phrase of a very, very important prayer, the Lord's Prayer. Remember, it starts with, "Our Father in heaven, hallowed be thy name." And we trace that language directly back to Ezekiel 36, where God promises to sanctify his name among the nations and Israel. And he promised to restore Israel to the land. And he promised to put his spirit in them. And he promised that through all of this, his name would be hallowed. It would be made holy in the sight of the whole world. See, Jesus standing before Israel was saying, "Father, do what you promised. Sanctify your name, and the time to do that is right now." So today we move to the next breath of that same prayer, the Lord's Prayer, where Jesus says, "Your kingdom come, your will be done on earth as it is in heaven." And I want to tell you, if last week opened a door, today we're going to walk right through it. I want to start with a movie, actually. Bear with me here, because I think this illustration is going to land in a way you won't forget. Do you remember the trilogy Back to the Future? Marty McFly, Doc Brown, and the DeLorean, the flux capacitor. If you grew up in the 80s and 90s, you know exactly what I'm talking about. The whole premise of those films is that the future is not just something that you move toward. It's something that in certain circumstances you can restore. See, Marty, the main character, doesn't just travel forward in time. He goes back. He fixes what went wrong. And in doing so, he recovers what was supposed to be. The future becomes a restoration of the original design. So I want to suggest to you that when Jesus says, "Your kingdom come, your will be done on earth as it is in heaven," he's actually describing exactly that kind of movement. God's coming kingdom is not something brand new that has never existed. Actually, this is the hard part to get your mind wrapped around. It's a restoration of the past, realized completely in the future. It is heaven's original design finally breaking through into the broken reality of earth and God's creation because of sin. See, in Jesus's day, Israel was under Roman occupation. The people were scattered. The 12 tribes had not been gathered. The throne of David sat empty. Everything that the prophets had described, the glory of the restored kingdom, seemed impossibly distant. And yet, here's Jesus standing in the middle of all of that, teaching his disciples to pray, "Your kingdom come, your will be done on earth, this broken, occupied, scattered earth as it is in heaven." See, that's not a vague spiritual wish. That's a prophetic declaration. That's Israel knocking on the door of its own promised future. Now let's talk about what that kingdom actually looks like, because I think we often spiritualize the kingdom in a way that strips it of its full meaning. See, if you read the prophets like Amos in Amos chapter 9, or Micah from Micah chapter 7, or Ezekiel chapter 36 and 37, or even Jeremiah 31, read those chapters and tell me what you find. Because what you're going to find is not vague, ethereal, or otherworldly type kingdoms that are floating somewhere in the clouds. What you're going to find is a specific, detailed, physical, national restoration of Israel. See, in Amos 9, God says that he's going to restore the fallen booth of David. See, that's Israel's kingship. He's going to repair its breaches. He's going to raise up its ruins. See, that's talking about Jerusalem and Israel's restoration. He talks about the land producing abundantly, about the people of Israel being planted in the land and never again to be uprooted. See, that's physical. That's national. That's the 12 tribes of Israel being restored to the land of Israel, governed by the king of Israel. And who's the king of Israel? The son of David sitting on his throne in Jerusalem. In Ezekiel 37, God gives the prophet a vision of a valley full of dry bones. And that's the whole house of Israel. They're scattered. They're dead. And you know what he does? He breathes life back into them. He brings them up out of their graves. He brings them back into their own land. And he says that he will make them a nation again. No longer two, like the northern 10 tribes and the southern tribe of Judah, no longer divided, but one king over all of them, his servant David, the Messiah, reigning over a reunited, restored Israel. In Jeremiah 31, God speaks of a new covenant that he will make with the house of Israel and the house of Judah. Not like the covenant that he made at Sinai, which they broke, but a new covenant, Jeremiah says. And he says, I will put my law within them and I will write it on their hearts. I will be their God and they shall be my people. But do you hear who he was writing to about that? Israel, a reunited Israel. Do you see what's happening? Every single one of these passages, they hold together two things that we've often tried to separate, the physical and the spiritual. The restoration of the nation and the renewal of the heart. The return to the land and the indwelling of the Spirit. See, they're not two separate promises. They're one promise, two sides of the same covenant reality. And that's exactly what Jesus is praying when he says, your kingdom come, your will be done on earth as it is in heaven. He's not just praying for a spiritual experience. He's praying for the full restoration of what God always intended, a people in a land under a king, filled with the Spirit, walking in covenant faithfulness, displaying the glory of God to all the nations on earth, heaven's reality finally realized where? Not in some ethereal space on the clouds, no, but on earth. But here's the part that we can't miss. Here's where this prayer becomes an altar call. This restoration hasn't happened yet. Well, not fully, not in the way that the prophets described. And Jesus knew that. See, he wasn't looking back on something that was already accomplished. He was looking forward to something that was still contingent on Israel's response. Your kingdom come is not a statement. It's a prayer. It's an asking. It's a longing. And behind that longing is a condition that runs way back to the Torah, to the book of Deuteronomy and the prophets, and to the very foundation of the covenant that God made to Israel. Do you know what has to happen? The thing that it's all contingent on here? Israel has to repent. Now, we're going to take a quick break, and when we come back, we're going to see how Israel's altar call from the Lord's Prayer fits into your life with Jesus. So stick around.
1: Chris, we talk a lot about sharing our faith here, but sometimes it can feel discouraging when people just aren't open to hearing about Jesus.
0: So true, Steve. And, you know, that's exactly the reason why our friends Tom and Lorna Simcox wrote the powerful story called That You May Know. You know, it tells the story of Saul Greenberg, who's a man who wanted nothing to do with Jesus or Christians, but see, God had other plans.
1: I'm so glad he did. Through faithful friendship, real life trials, and consistent love, God slowly softens Saul's heart to the truth of Jesus. It's a reminder that God is always at work, even when we don't see it. And I think that's what makes this story so impactful. It encourages us to keep going, to keep sharing the gospel and trusting the Lord with the results.
0: See, Steve, you never really know when God might awaken someone's heart.
1: If you've ever felt hesitant or discouraged in sharing your faith, this book will strengthen and encourage you. You can find out more or order your copy of That You May Know today at foiradio.org or order your copy of That You May Know today at

I'm not. I'm a sinner. I've fallen short of the glory of God. There's a gap between who you are and who I am, and I can't get to you on my own. Isn't that exactly what the Lord's Prayer opens with? Our Father in heaven, hallowed be thy name. You are holy. You are in heaven. Your name is set apart. Everything about you is set apart. And we're down here. That acknowledgement, that recognition of the holiness of God in contrast to our own condition, that's what brings us to what? Repentance. And that is the posture of a heart that is ready to receive. And then your kingdom come, your will be done. Think about what you prayed next in that moment of surrender. Lord, I don't want my kingdom anymore. I don't want my will anymore. I'm tired of running my own life. I'm tired of sin having dominion over me. I want you to reign. I want your will, not mine, to be done. Make me new. Write your law on my heart. Fill me with your spirit. Let heaven's reality break into my broken life. That's the prayer of salvation. And it's also the prayer of Israel's national restoration. The same prayer, the same posture, the same God answering with the same answer. His spirit poured out, transforming from the inside out. See, when God promises in Ezekiel 36 to put his spirit within his people and cause them to walk in his statutes, see, that's not a different transaction than what happens when you kneel at the altar and ask Jesus to save you. It's the same spirit. It's the same transformation, the same covenant grace applied to a nation rather than to an individual, but flowing from the same heart of a father who has been waiting, watching the road, ready to run to who? That prodigal son. See, the kingdom of God is both physical and spiritual in nature because human beings are both physical and spiritual in their own nature. God doesn't just save souls and leave bodies behind. He doesn't just restore hearts and abandon nations. His kingdom is whole. His redemption is complete. And when Israel finally prays this prayer, not as a liturgical recitation, but as a genuine cry of repentance and faith, the kingdom will come. The will of God will be done on earth, in Israel, in Jerusalem, before all the nations, as it is in heaven. That's what Jesus was praying. That's what he was inviting Israel into. And here's what I want to leave you with today. See, the Lord's Prayer is Israel's altar call moment, laid out in sequence, phrase by phrase. First, you acknowledge who God is. He's holy. He's in heaven. His name will be sanctified. In saying that, you're also admitting who you are. You are not holy. You need him. That's the beginning. But see, then you pray, Lord, restore what you promised. Let the kingdom come. Let your will be done on earth in this life, in this nation, as it already is in heaven, where your throne sits unchallenged and your glory fills everything. And in praying that prayer, Israel and every one of us is opening the door to the same spirit that Ezekiel saw promised. The same new covenant that Jeremiah heard announced. The same resurrection the valley of dry bones declared was coming. The kingdom is coming, and it's as certain as the word of God, but it comes through something important. Repentance. It comes through surrender. It comes through a people and a nation finally praying from the depths of their heart what Jesus taught them to pray from the very beginning. Your kingdom come. Your will be done on earth as it is in heaven. Hey, you know what? Let's stop and pray for a moment. Father, we thank you that your kingdom's not a dream. It's a promise, and it's written in the prophets, and it's sealed in the blood of your son, and it's coming. And we pray today, as Jesus taught us, that your kingdom would come in our hearts, of course, but in the nation of Israel as well. We pray for the day when your will is done on earth as fully and freely as it's done in heaven. Stir the hearts of your people. Call them home. Let the dry bones live.

0: Israel. On the verge of becoming a state, a teenage Holocaust survivor arrives on her shores alone. His name is Zvi Kalischer. Little did he know his search for a new life in the Holy Land would lead him to the Messiah. Zvi, enthusiastic to share his faith, engaged others in spiritual conversations, many of which can be found in our magazine, Israel, My Glory. While Zvi is now in the presence of his Savior, his collected writings from well over 50 years of ministry continue to encourage believers worldwide. Now, Apples of Gold, a dramatic reading from the life of Zvi.
1: For many years, Israelis have been singing about the Messiah's coming. Not many are aware he has already come. That is why I go to the Western Wall every Monday and Thursday when 13-year-old boys celebrate their bar mitzvahs. One recent Monday, I decided to give Bibles containing both Testaments to all of the boys. I knew they would receive prayer books from family and friends, but there is no divine presence in those books. Before leaving home that day, I prayed, asking God to guide me and give me the words to say. In Israel, you must go slowly and carefully when you approach people with the word. When I arrived at the wall, I approached a few young Ethiopian boys after the ceremony, and I said, "I want to give each of you a gift in honor of your bar mitzvah." And at first they were afraid to accept the Bibles, but I explained, "There is a big difference between these Bibles and the prayer books you have received. Your prayer books were written by men, great rabbis to be sure, but nevertheless just men. The Bible was written through the inspiration of the Holy Spirit of God. After a while, an ultra-Orthodox man carrying a large shofar approached us. I asked, 'Why have you brought a shofar? It's not a holiday.' He said, 'You are right.' I then told him, 'The scriptures say the shofar is symbolic of announcing the salvation of the Lord.' He replied, 'When the Messiah comes, I will blow this shofar.' I opened my Bible, and I read Isaiah 53:5-6. He was wounded for our transgressions. He was bruised for our iniquities. The chastisement for our peace was upon him, and by his stripes we are healed. All we like sheep have gone astray. We have turned every one to his own way, and the Lord hath laid on him the iniquity of us all.' I asked, 'This passage shows the Messiah has already come, and someday he will come again.' The man was very interested and read for himself the remainder of this chapter. All of a sudden, his countenance changed. He began to smile and was full of joy, saying, 'Now is the time to announce the salvation of the Lord. He has come, and now we must come back.' And then he blew the shofar loudly. Many came over to see what was happening. Some rabbis heard the shofar, and one came over to ask what I was selling to these unsuspecting people. When he realized I believe in Christ, he asked to see my Bible. I gave it to him and pointed out portions in the Old Testament, but he quickly turned to the back and upon seeing the New Testament asked, 'Do you think this belongs in our Holy Bible?' 'Yes,' I replied. And to my amazement, he seemed very interested and looked through it. Finally, he put the Bible in his pocket and walked away. What a wonderful day. I pray the Ethiopian boys will read the Bibles and come to faith in the Lord Jesus. I pray that ultra-Orthodox man who blew his shofar will understand the things I told him and surrender his life to the Lord. I pray the rabbi will read the Bible and his long blinded eyes will be open to the Messiah."
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1: 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As we close, I'd like to thank our radio team, host and teacher Chris Katulka, executive producer Lisa Small, associate producer Sarah Fern, engineer Bob Beebe, program editor Jeremy Strong, and Apples of Gold was voiced by the late Mike Kellogg. I'm Steve Conover, Executive Director of the Friends of Israel. 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
4: Welcome to Choose Life Radio. I'm Jill Taylor, your host today, and we brought back Goldie Wynn. And she's going to tell us a little bit about her story at the beginning, in case you didn't get to hear that last week. But she's also going to talk to us about her ministry and the book that she has written. So we've got lots of things to talk about with you. Thank you, Goldie, for joining us again. I appreciate that.
5: My pleasure.
4: So begin to give us some feedback a little bit about your time in college. Tell me about that.
5: Yes. In 1967, I graduated from high school, and I was going to attend Drake University in Des Moines, Iowa, where I was going to be a music major. As I mentioned from the first interview, I was still very depressed, and I never really felt like I fit in anywhere. But when I arrived on campus, it was just during the beginning of the hippie movement. And I remember thinking, oh, wow, you know, I'd never dated anybody because my parents never let me date, because Jewish people don't date non-Jewish people in those days, even though I married a non-Jewish person. But that's another story for another day. But anyway, but they tried to shield me from that. So I really never had dated anybody. I'd never had any physical contact with another man or anything. But when I went away to college, I was just drawn into the whole hippie lifestyle. It seemed carefree. It seemed fun. And one thing led to the other. And before you know it, I got involved in drugs, rock and roll, and sex, unfortunately. And I got very embroiled in the whole hippie lifestyle. And during the first year or so, you know, it was really tumultuous because, you know, I was very confused and I really didn't know what was going on. And I actually made a decision to transfer to another school in Michigan, because I figured I was going to change my major from music education to music therapy. And I did that. And I went to Kalamazoo, Michigan. And there I just found the hippies on campus again. And I ended up living in a hippie commune while at the same time living in the dorm. So my parents had no idea that even though they were paying for me to live in the dorm, I was also living in this hippie commune. So it was a very interesting life, and I just became more and more promiscuous. But I always had this idealistic way about thinking about life, and I never in a million years dreamed I could ever get pregnant or anything like that. But then, you know, some of the girls in the commune had asked me, you know, when was the last time I had my period, and I didn't remember. And when they suggested that I could possibly be pregnant, I thought they were crazy because I didn't have any symptoms. I was a lot heavier back then. I was about 70 pounds heavier than I am now. So they suggested that. So I went to the school nurse, and when she did the pregnancy test, in those days it took a while for the pregnancy test to show what was happening. And when the nurse said I was pregnant, I started screaming every foul word at her in the book, like, there's no possible way I could be blah-bitty-blah-bitty-blah pregnant, right? But there was a test. It was pregnant. And I didn't even know how far along I was, because in those days there was no ultrasound, and was before Roe versus Wade. It was in 1970. And it was where it is now, where the states make the decisions about abortion. So the state I was in did not offer abortion. But my friends were saying to me, they knew about my father, and they said, you could never tell your parents you are pregnant. You could never do that. I can't even imagine what they would do. So they suggested that I get an abortion. And I knew at the time that abortion was legal in California. So they helped me by selling a lot of their things to raise the money to help me to get to California. So I did that, and this was in 1970. Again, I didn't know how far along I was, but when I went to the doctor there, they showed that it was a second trimester abortion, that I was well into my second trimester, and that I would have to have what they call, sadly, a saline abortion, where they burn the fetus within you, and you actually have to go through delivery. So I remember I was in the hospital room, and the nurse had said to me, as soon as you stop feeling movement, I want you to press this button. So after the procedure, that's what happened. I was in the room, and when the movement stopped, I pressed the button, and the nurse came in. And I didn't realize this until recently, that she was actually shaming me, because back then abortion was not looked upon as a good thing at all. It was like, this shouldn't happen, and if it does, don't ever let it happen again. So when she came in, she told me to push, and I did, and I heard this big plop in a pan, and she said, oh, you would have had a perfect baby boy. And so she said that at that moment, but something happened to me, and that memory went underground for 27 years. You know, they say the defense of denial is the strongest defense, and it prevents you from facing trauma until you're ready. But I remember, you know, hearing other women in the background screaming, you know, give me my baby back, give me my baby back. You know, that part I remembered, but I didn't remember the part about her saying that it was a baby boy until 27 years later, when I went through my own abortion recovery healing. So it was very traumatic. And I remember leaving the hospital, leaving San Francisco and flying back to Michigan. And I had all this pain in my body, and I wasn't sure where it was coming from. And I thought something really went wrong. But again, because the nurse wouldn't examine me at the school, because, again, abortion wasn't legal in Michigan, and since I was underage, I'd have to have my parents' permission. And I knew I couldn't call my parents and tell them I had an abortion. So to make a very, very long story short, my older sister by then was married, and she was living on the East Coast, and she suggested that I come out there and they would try to get me help. But the same thing happened in Connecticut, that abortion was not legal there. So without my parents' permission, they couldn't grant me an examination. So she told me that I had to call my parents and tell them everything. So I prepared myself. I just prepared myself for the very worst, and I was very numb. And I was using lots of drugs to try to numb me at the time. But that pain was getting worse. And so when I called my father, you know, and told him everything, I said, you know, Dad, I just want to let you know that I was a hippie, that I got pregnant, and I just had an abortion. His first response was, you might as well kill yourself. You're no good to this family anymore. And he slammed the phone down. And in that moment, I just thought, okay, that's kind of what I expected. All right. But then 5 minutes later, he called me back and he said, no, you're our daughter and I love you and we're going to help you. And in that one moment when my father said the words, I love you, all that pain that I've been holding in my body all that time totally left. And it was pain that just was out of fear, that I just needed to know that my father would love me after I did all those terrible things, which I believe was sort of the groundwork for later when I would receive Yeshua, Jesus, as my Messiah, because he loved me unconditionally, even in spite of all my sins. So then my father agreed to get me examined, and everything was fine, and there was no problem with the actual abortion. But then again, a lot of healing had to take place, and my father just decided that, you know, I needed intensive therapy. And so I ended up staying on the East Coast with my favorite aunt and uncle and their family, where I received very intensive therapy for about 2.5 years to try to figure out who I was apart from my father, because I didn't really know what my own identity was. And so it was important for me to find that out. So that was an amazing experience, actually, and really helped me to have the courage to stand up to my father when I needed to do that. So that's a big part of the story right there.
4: That's a huge part of the story. And it gave your father a chance to come back and be kinder.
5: Mm-hmm.
4: That was probably also a big jump for him.
5: Yes.
4: I'm sorry about the abortion, because I know that's something that people keep wondering, well, what would they look like now? Okay, they would be 5 years old now. How tall would they be? And those are the things that I think haunt people who deal with abortion. Did it ever occur to you that you might place for adoption?
5: Not in those days, because there were no pregnancy centers like there are today. So there was no one to talk to. So I didn't even know that that would have been an option. But if I really were to be honest and really transparent, I think I was too selfish and too scared to consider anything other than an abortion at that time.
4: That's good that you said that, because I think that there are other people listening in who maybe have had an abortion, wish they didn't, but don't know how to frame it so that they can share now what you said. I was scared. I didn't think I had other options. And so it's really important to know that you're a person who verifies and talks about the pregnancy centers that are located all over in the United States. We're so blessed with so many great opportunities for free for you to go in and talk with someone about what you're dealing with. So we're going to take a quick break, but we're going to come right back with our precious guest, Jane Goldie Wynn, and we called her Goldie. So we'll be right back at Choose Life Radio.
6: Jill will be back in a moment, but in the meantime, I want to share a thought from Dog Stories, a book by James Herriot, an English veterinarian and storyteller. In his down-home way, Herriot wrote about a dog who was hit by a car on a country road. Traveling not far behind, a young couple picked up the injured dog and took it to the closest vet, who was James Herriot. While attending the dog's mangled leg, the rickety table nearly collapsed. Herriot instinctively grabbed the dog, and the couple, who were strategically located at the table, immediately braced it with their knees till surgery was over. Although the positions were awkward and the table heavy, the couple held on. They took the dog with them and nursed him while on vacation. The next week, they stopped by with the dog and asked Herriot to check on his leg. Without any prompting from the vet, they assumed their roles as table braces while Herriot placed the dog on the rickety table. The author included the story in his book to highlight the healing that had taken place within the dog's body. But as Jill and I talked, it's the young couple who grabs our attention. While not veterinarians, they made the surgery and follow-up possible. 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
4: Welcome back to Choose Life Radio. We are in the midst of a wonderful conversation with Jane Goldie Wynn, and we're just calling her Goldie. And she has just done a wonderful job of sharing a very intimate story. If you did not hear last week's, I want you to go back, listener, and pick up that interview. And then the last 15 minutes that we've had with her has been so speedy and so great. And Goldie, I want you to be able to wind up this story, how you had the abortion, how you decided this was a story you could share and a book that you could write, and now a movie. I want to hear all about that from you.
5: Okay. Well, I can just pick up when I ended up moving to Minnesota in the 1970s, and I had dropped out of school during the time when I was going for therapy, and I had since met Dave, who in Connecticut, while I was going through the therapy, who we met, and it was like love at first sight, really, and we became soulmates immediately, and in those days, you know, we lived together because obviously we didn't know the Lord at that time, and I had the opportunity to go back to college in Mankato, Minnesota. And I asked him if he'd like to go with me, and he said yes. So we ventured from Connecticut to Minnesota, and it was truly an adventure. And when we got there, it was a kind of a culture shock because Minnesota is very different than Connecticut.
4: Absolutely. Very cold.
5: Right. And very cold, yes. And Minnesota nice as compared to the East Coast, where everybody tells you exactly what they're feeling, whether you want to know or not. But at any rate, I just believe the Lord brought us there for so many reasons, but just to bring the story further along, Dave and I, you know, we're having our problems because we were very, very different, as different as night and day in many ways. He was brought up in a Catholic family, and I was brought up in a Jewish family, and I'm more of an extrovert, he's more of an introvert. There's so many differences, but, you know, we were having our problems, and I ended up having this opportunity to meet a woman who I was working in a volunteer agency to help kids not go down the road that I did with drugs. And she just seemed to have all this joy, and I was drawn to her. So come to find out, she had invited us to a prayer meeting that ended up taking place in a Catholic church in Mankato, where there were people from all denominations. And it turned out it was a Catholic charismatic prayer meeting, which we didn't even know what that was. But when we walked in and we saw all these people raising their hands to Jesus, we suddenly knew that there was something missing in our lives, and we started to cry, and we felt like we were being drawn. And so at about the third prayer meeting, one of the priests asked us if we would like to invite Jesus into our lives to be our Lord and Savior. For me, it was kind of tricky because I was Jewish, but I was led by my friend to the book of Isaiah 53, which speaks so clearly in the Old Covenant about Jesus, Yeshua, the Hebrew name for Jesus, being the suffering Messiah. So when she read that to me, I was stunned that it was in the Old Covenant, but it really spoke to my heart. And so Dave and I together on August 4th, 1974, got on our knees and we asked Jesus Yeshua into our hearts to be our Lord and Savior. And for me, it was a very dramatic experience. It says that the Jew requires a sign. And for me, I was filled with the gift of joy. All the depression that I'd had all those years just lifted totally. And I was filled with the gift of joy. And I think of the scripture, 2 Corinthians 5:17, therefore, if anyone be in Christ, he is a new creation. Old things have passed away, and behold, all things have become new. And in Nehemiah, the joy of the Lord shall be your strength. And I just felt this unbelievable joy that I knew could only come from God. And that was my sign. And so Dave and I knew that we needed to get married. So this was in August. And so we, by November 23rd of that same year, we got married. We'll be celebrating our 50th wedding anniversary in November. And we just celebrated our 50th anniversary, inviting Jesus into our lives August 4th. And out of all of this, I guess, came a miraculous opportunity. And that would be another whole show to talk about how it all happened. But long story short, somebody came along and encouraged me to write my book, Rainbow in the Night, A Journey of Redemption. And her name is Dr. Celeste Lee, and she's the one who helped me through the process. So it was published in December of 2019. I'd been working on it for 20 years, and I really felt like until I had had more healing myself, I wasn't ready to complete the book. So when Celeste showed up into my life, you know, it just seemed like it was the right time. So after that, people began to say to me, you know, your story, after people were reading the book, it should be made into a movie. I thought, a movie? Okay. So So it turns out that Celeste and her husband knew some faith-based movie producers and brought them my story, and they agreed to take it on. I guess this would have been in 2022, yeah, maybe the end of 2021 that we started with this process, and it was going to be a narrative documentary. And at first, it was only going to be a short, like 40 minutes, but the producer said, nope, we can't leave anything out of your story. It has to be what they call a full-length feature. So it's a narrative documentary. It's an hour and 17 minutes. It's been nominated in a few film festivals, and it's just been amazing to bring my story to film and just to see the impact that it's having. The movie was premiered. We had a big, huge premiere in a movie theater in June of 2023. And then I've been going around the country doing movie screenings and going to churches or congregations and sharing my story so that other people can receive hope. Because I really feel that the reason for making the movie wasn't just to make a movie. It was that if the Lord can do all of these things in my life, and the biggest key word that I want people to remember in my story is the word surrender. Because I had to totally surrender my painful past to the Lord. And when I did that, when I totally surrendered to the Lord, He took it and ran with it. And that's when all these doors opened. And so I feel that that's what He wants from this story, from the movie, for people to be able to get that, that they know that healing from your painful past is possible, but that it does mean total surrender and letting go and letting God heal you totally and completely. And then that way you have hope to bring to others. And that's what I'm doing now, and hoping to go wherever the Lord wants me to go, to bring the movie, to share my story. I usually have a Q&A and a book signing. And it's just a wonderful event and opportunity for people to really get hope and to know that healing is very, very possible. I'm also working one day a week in a pregnancy center in the Palm Beaches in Florida, as a client advocate working with abortion-determined clients. And I'm very grateful that I can use my own abortion story to help them to see that abortion is not that quick, easy fix that our society sometimes paints it to be, and that they can take a step back and recognize that there's a lot of help available for them, which pregnancy centers deliver all over the country. And I've been involved in pregnancy care ministry now since 1997. And it just brings me so much joy to be in a room with a woman who changes her heart and decides to keep her baby. And many women pray to receive the Lord. And it's wonderful we can bring the gospel to these dear women. So it's just such a privilege for me to still, after all these years, to be able to still be in the counseling room making an impact one-on-one with these dear women coming in facing unplanned pregnancy.
7: Obviously, you would be a great choice for any of those centers to have as a speaker that would help them raise funds for their ministry, because I know there's always a great need after 18 years of trying to keep that that budget going. I know that it really matters that there are people who are willing to support life. It really matters who talks to you in a room about your desire to have an abortion. I think that sometimes you just need to back off and let them know you love them. Whatever your decision is, you love them. But wouldn't it be great if you chose life for that child and place it for adoption? And then maybe 3 years down the road, you'll say, I really want to connect. I want to find out. Just a picture. Those are the best times at a pregnancy center when somebody comes in and says, I understand.
5: And Bill,
7: I have pictures.
5: If I could add one thing quickly.
7: Sure, go for it.
5: After all these years, you know, looking back on all these years of working with post-abortive women, I could tell you that hundreds and hundreds of women have told me that they regret their abortions. But with all the hundreds of women who chose to give life to their babies, I never heard one of those women say they regretted having their baby. So to me, that is so telling. So telling, because women are born to nurture life, not end life.
7: Oh, that's a great statement. And oftentimes, how do we convince the fathers in the pregnancy centers to take the foot off the pedal here and don't push so hard? Talk about that a little bit, about the man that comes into the center.
5: he's half the equation after all. And I will say, you know, it's been interesting. I've seen a lot of couples lately in our pregnancy center, and many times it's the man who wants to keep the baby and not necessarily the woman. It's encouraging just to empower the father to really be able to speak truth to the woman and to say, you know what, I am going to be here for you. I am going to help you. And I even had one man say, I don't want you to abort our baby. My family will even bring up this baby if you don't want it. So thankfully, they did agree that they were going to have their baby. But just to see him step up like that, and I ended up sharing my abortion story with that couple, and the man just began weeping. And he said, no one has ever talked to me before about the dark side of abortion. So I think, you know, when we can get the men into the pregnancy center, that's just huge, because they're the protector. And many times they feel helpless because the law isn't in their favor.
7: Absolutely.
5: You know, if a woman wants to have an abortion and the man doesn't, too bad for the man, right?
7: I also want to give a sign out here to our churches and the people who are able to get to the pastors and say, we need to have conversations from the pastor on this. And I think that pastors are reticent to do that. They don't want to hurt anybody that has had an abortion. But the reality is, you can be saving lives by talking about adoption and talking about the fact that we are supporting you. If you need items, diapers and formula, whatever, we want to be here for you. But we value life as the top, you know?
5: There are several churches who have invited me for movie screenings. And that's a great way to open up the church, because when people see a movie, that makes a big difference. And it opens up the pastor's heart. It opens up the people in the church to really see what it's all about. And that has been just very exciting when that opportunity comes. So I would really encourage churches to set up movie screenings, because it is a non-defensive way to be able to bring this message out, because people will come to a movie screening night, maybe before they'll come to a service.
7: Would you be willing to give us the contact information so our people who are listening today might be able to invite you to speak?
5: Okay, my website is rainbowinthenightmovie.com. The email is goldala, G-O-L-D as in dog, A, L as in Larry, A, H as in heaven, goldala@gmail.com. Phone number 215-990-7752. When we do the movie screenings, we like to combine it with a book signing and a Q&A, and the Q&A is very, very powerful. Because that's where people really open up. And if there's a need for prayer, that can happen. And I like to make sure wherever I go that there's someone from a pregnancy center there in case a woman gets triggered with her abortion, that she can get the help that she needs. So that's something I always try to make sure that happens whenever I go for a screening.
7: Well, Goldie, you have been a wonderful guest today, and we are so grateful for your testimony of life. And we hope that you will come right back here next week for another opportunity to hear a story like yours at Choose Life Radio.
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1: This is the Alaska Department of Fishing Game and Dillingham with an announcement regarding subsistence and commercial fishing in the Nooshiek District. This is West Side 7 Announcement Number 1, issued Thursday, May 28th at 12 noon. By regulation, subsistence fishing in the Commercial Fishing District will close at midnight on May 31. Subsistence fishing in the Nooshiek section of the Nooshiek District will reopen by emergency order June 1 at 12 a.m. and remain open until further notice. This announcement pertains to the Commercial Fishing District only. Subsistence fishing on the Dillingham beaches is not affected by this announcement. Subsistence users in Dillingham can get a subsistence permit by email or in the Dillingham office. Commercial fishing with secular nets will open in the Agushik section in the Nooshiek District from 1:30 p.m. Monday, June 1, until 4 p.m. Friday, June 5. Mesh size in the Nooshiek District commercial fishery is restricted to 5.5 inches or smaller for the conservation of king salmon from June 1 until further notice. Subsistence users are reminded that subsistence fishing is allowed during open commercial fishing periods. Commercial fishermen are reminded that Nooshiek District registration cards must be filled out and filed with the department before they begin drift gill net fishing anywhere in Bristol Bay or set gill net fishing in the Nooshiek District. District registration cards may be obtained at the Anchorage, King Salmon, or Dillingham offices or downloaded from the internet. Cards may be returned by mail, email, or in person. Commercial fishing in the Togiak District opens June 1 and follows regular weekly schedules and regulation. Informational updates and announcements are available by calling our recorded message line at 842-5226. This has been the Alaska Department of Fishing Game and Dillingham.
2: SRN News, I'm Mary Rose. Secretary of War Pete Hegseth says Washington remains committed to the Indo-Pacific region. Speaking to a group of world leaders, diplomats, and top security officials at the Shangri-La Defense Conference in Singapore, China won't be allowed to dominate the region.
3: When we look across the region today, there is rightful alarm regarding China's historic military buildup and the expansion of its military activities in the region and beyond. We share a clear-eyed assessment of that security environment and a mutual understanding that a Pacific dominated by any hegemon would unravel the regional balance of power and undermine the equilibrium we all seek to preserve.
2: Now that primary voters have chosen Attorney General Ken Paxton as their candidate for U.S. Senate, Republicans in Texas are focused on getting out the vote in November.
4: Senate Majority Leader John Thune says it's time for Republicans in Texas to come together and put all their energy into getting Ken Paxton elected.
5: We've got to pivot and go all in to make sure that we keep Texas red, that he wins, and that we keep a far less liberal out of the United States Senate. Obviously, that seat is going to be very key to our majority, which will determine the future of this country.
4: Thune making his remarks on the Hugh Hewitt Show on the Salem Radio Network. Laura Winters reporting.
2: Rescue workers in Laos have safely evacuated four villagers trapped in a flooded cave for 10 days. The operation was completed Saturday, a day after the first survivor was extracted. Lao and Tao rescue groups shared the news on social media along with photos of the men on stretchers. The villagers had entered the cave last week to search for valuable minerals, but were trapped by flash flooding. One villager escaped and alerted authorities. This is SRN News. A new report on artificial intelligence.
6: It comes from the Barna Group, a Christian research organization, and it finds that believers in this country are embracing the new technology quickly. Barna says that strong majorities of Christians would trust AI to help them make financial and health decisions. And the report goes on to say that just about half of believers would trust AI to help them grow spiritually. By contrast, many fewer pastors feel comfortable with using AI in that way. Michael Harrington reporting.
2: Warsaw has registered its first gay marriage, implementing court rulings that require Poland to recognize same-sex unions registered abroad. Last fall, the European Union's highest court ordered the country to recognize same-sex marriages that were entered into other EU countries, even if Polish law does not currently permit them. In March, Poland's Supreme Administrative Court cited that ruling in ordering authorities to recognize that. This is SRN News. The Justice Department is taking aim at gun laws in Colorado. Correspondent Ken Lorman reports.
7: Assistant Attorney General Harmeet Dillon is leading lawsuits against Denver and the state, arguing local gun restrictions violate the Second Amendment. The case has challenged Denver's ban on AR-15-style rifles and Colorado's limit on high-capacity magazines. Dillon says the laws unfairly target commonly used firearms. The DOJ effort is part of a broader strategy to challenge gun regulations nationwide and potentially set up a new test at the U.S. Supreme Court. Ken Lorman reporting.
2: Oregon voters may soon decide whether hunting and fishing should be criminalized. A ballot initiative there would be ban hunting, fishing, certain breeding practices, and pest control. If the ballot signatures are certified, the issue will head to voters in what could be a closely watched and controversial fight. More details, SRNNews.com.
8: Hello, Bristol Bay. My name is Maggie Johnson. It's time to take a look at the weather forecast from the King Salmon, Dillingham, and Anchorage airports. From King Salmon, today will be cloudy with periods of showers. The high will be 57 degrees. Winds will be east to southeast at 5 to 10 miles an hour. The chance of rain is 60%. Tonight there will be rain showers early with a clearing later at night. The low will be 37. Winds will be light and variable. The chance of rain is 50%. From the Dillingham airport, today there will be considerable cloudiness. There will be a slight chance of a rain shower. The high will be 57, winds will be south to southwest at 5 to 10 miles an hour. Tonight there will be a few clouds from time to time, there will be a slight chance of a rain shower. The low will be near 40, winds will be south to southwest at 5 to 10 miles an hour. From the Ted Stevens International Airport in Anchorage, today it will be cloudy, there will be a slight chance of a rain shower. The high will be 53, winds will be southwest at 10 to 15 miles an hour. Tonight it will be cloudy, there will be a slight chance of a rain shower. The low will be 44, winds will be south at 10 to 15 miles an hour. For today's tides, at the entrance of the Naknek River, at 12:41 p.m., it's a high tide at 2.5 feet. At 10:45 p.m., it's a low tide at negative 0.4 feet. At the entrance of the Egigik River, at 12:52 p.m., it's a high tide at 12.5 feet. At 8:51 p.m., it's a low tide at negative 0.5 feet. At Clark's Point, Nishkik Bay, at 2:59 p.m., it's a high tide at 14.4 feet. At 9:51 p.m., it's a low tide at 0.7 feet. In the marine forecast, in the Bristol Bay waters for Area 761, Bristol Bay from Port Hyde to Cape Chichikov out to 15 nautical miles. Today there will be a variable wind less than 10 knots, becoming northwest 10 knots in the afternoon. Seas will be at 2 feet with patchy fog. Tonight there will be a northeast wind at 10 knots, becoming southeast after midnight. Seas will be at 3 feet. On Sunday there will be an east wind at 15 knots. Seas will be at 3 feet. For Area 762, Bristol Bay from Cape Chichikov to Cape Pierce out to 15 nautical miles. Today there will be a variable wind less than 10 knots, seas in ice-free waters at 1 foot with patchy fog. Tonight there will be a variable wind less than 10 knots, becoming southeast 10 knots after midnight. Seas will be in ice-free waters at 1 foot. On Sunday there will be an east wind at 10 knots, seas in ice-free waters at 2 feet. As we head into the summer season, we wanted to give you a heads up about a few programming changes that began yesterday evening at 7 p.m. Each year during the fishing season, KAKN airs fishing announcements several times throughout the day, along with extended weather reports. Because these programs can vary in length, and with most hours also carrying SRN news, we're making some adjustments to our schedule to better accommodate the additional programming. One of the biggest changes you'll notice is that our kids' programs are moving from Saturday mornings to Saturday afternoons. 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Thank you for listening to The Voice of Bristol Bay. I'm Maggie Johnson, and that's your weather report from the KAKN. 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

0: Pastor Greg Laurie has counsel today for husbands and wives on undergirding our marriages.
1: You need to tell them you find them beautiful. You need to tell them you appreciated the meal. You love what they're doing with the house. You see them being such a great mother to your children, or whatever it is. You know, you need to be building one another up. Far too often in marriage, we tear each other down and we never build each other up.

0: Well, glad you're joining us today here on A New Beginning. We've got a special program planned for today. Pastor Greg and I are here in the studio. And Pastor Greg, we want to talk today about relationships. It's all based on a brand new book of yours called Am I Doing This Right? It's the subtitle is God's Design for Relationships That Last. And that's an important topic for many people, isn't it?
1: It really is, Dave. And I came from a broken home. So I saw how not to do it for the first, 21 years of my life. My mother was married and divorced 7 times. And these were very messy relationships, if you even want to call them that. A lot of fighting, a lot of drinking, a lot of chaos. So I knew as a kid, I don't want that for me. I'm going to find the right girl and I want a marriage that will last a lifetime. And I found that right girl, and her name is Kathy. And we've been married for 52 years now. We built our marriage on a biblical foundation. And you know, when you go back to the book of Genesis, we know that, of course, God created Adam, placed him in the garden, just a paradise. And his job was sort of tending the garden and coming up with names for all the animals. But Adam was lonely. But because woman didn't exist yet, he didn't know what was missing. And the Lord actually says, it's not good for man to be alone. After the Lord had created all the things around us and said, it is good, it is good. He looks at the loneliness of Adam and says, it's not good. It's not good for man to be alone. And so as Adam was sleeping, the Lord created from his rib woman because she was taken out of man. Jesus, commenting on this, said, for this cause shall a man leave his father and mother and be joined to his wife, and the two shall become one flesh. So there's two operative words in marriage that need to always be in play. And those operative words are leave and cleave. First, there's leave. So when you get married, you change your other relationships. You're still a son to your parents. You're still a brother or a sister to your siblings. But now you're starting a new family, and now this new family, when you're married, takes precedence over everything else. So you're leaving other relationships. And then

0: you're cleaving. The word cleave means to cling together, to hold on to each other. Have you ever messed around with super glue? When I was a kid, I used to like to build models, and I never was very good at it. And then super glue came along, and I was very excited because supposedly it would be a better way to get my models to hold together than the glue I was using up to that point. But I remember reading on the back of the little tube, you know, don't get it on your skin. Well, I got it on my skin. I got some super glue on my index finger and my thumb, and they were stuck together. So I was basically giving the okay sign for the next week, maybe not a week, but you know, it's like, but you know, but the idea of being glued together isn't being stuck. It's holding on to each other for dear life. Sometimes in marriage relationships, they haven't taken the first step of leaving. Maybe the husband is still mama's boy, or the girl gets upset. I'm going home to mother right now. And you know, no, you need to build this new relationship. You can have friendships outside of your marriage, but your best friend needs to be your spouse. And you need to give that priority. So leaving and, of course, cleaving. So Dave and I are going to talk about this a little bit in short little vignettes. And this is from a talk we did recently about this new book called Am I Doing This Right? That we'll make available to you. But the point of this is we wanted to share some of these principles from the book and from marriage in general, and I think will be helpful to you.
1: All right. Well, we begin these special insights as Pastor Greg comments on why his own marriage has gone the distance.
0: We just spend a lot of time together, Dave. You know, every morning, obviously, we have coffee, we have breakfast together. But then as we're out and about doing what we do, we're in constant communication. We have dinner together every night. But, you know, I like to just be with my wife. She is my most valued counselor. She always has an interesting perspective on things. And so I think it's just, you know, really, what is marriage all about in the very beginning? God said it's not good that man should be alone. And so the Lord brought woman to him. So it's really about companionship, first and foremost. Yes, there's love, and yes, there's sex, and yes, there's children, and all the beautiful things that come as a part of that marriage. But the thing that really is at the very basis of it is friendship. And friends love each other, and friends like to be around each other.
1: Pastor Greg addresses why so often I do becomes I'm done.
0: You know, Dave, I heard a stat the other day that said that the more you spend on your wedding, the higher the chances are that your marriage could end up in divorce. I think that sometimes people think more about the wedding than they do the marriage, or they put more attention on their house than they do on their home. You know, when Kathy and I got married back in the early 70s, it was a classic hippie wedding. I'm still embarrassed by the horrible tuxedo that I chose to wear, though Kathy was a vision of beauty wearing the same bridal dress her mother wore when she was married. Huh. We didn't spend much on the wedding. I think the whole wedding cost, I don't know, $80 or so. But 52 years later, our marriage is strong and vibrant, and I love my wife more today than I did on the day that I married her. But it's because we built our marriage on Christ, and we built our marriage on biblical principles.
1: Being senior pastor of a large church, Pastor Greg has officiated at many, many weddings over the years.
0: I can think of some crazy things that happened during wedding ceremonies. I remember one where the bride literally fainted in front of me. I was going over the vows, and I saw her eyes sort of roll back a little bit, and she literally fell, and I dropped down to one knee and caught her, being the heroic pastor that I am, and slowly lowered her to the ground. And then her family rushed up with smelling salts. Who carries smelling salts around? They said, oh, she faints all the time. Well, someone should have told me that. So anyway, we finished this ceremony with bride and groom sitting in metal folding chairs.
1: Oh,
0: so,
1: man.
0: You know, you just never forget something like that. But, yeah. But I think that, you know, no matter how your marriage ceremony went, really, it's choices that you make every day. that makes a strong marriage. You know, it's how you treat each other. It's if you follow what the scripture says, and it's something you do constantly. One definition I heard of the Christian life is it's long obedience in the same direction. I think the same is true of marriage. It's just doing the same things over and over again. Loving your wife as Christ loves the church, respecting your husband, making sure you're putting the needs of your mate above your own. The Bible says, husbands, love your wives. And it also says, wives, see that you respect your husbands. Let's just think about that for a moment. Women need love and men need respect. That's not to say that women don't need respect and men don't need love. But it is to say the Bible specifically tells us as husbands to love our wives. You need to express your love to your wife. You need to verbalize your love to your wife. They need to be told you love them. They need to be told you find them beautiful. They need that affection. Men, they need respect. Sometimes women will undermine the man, tell him all the things he's doing wrong, tell him the things he isn't getting right. You need to just stop periodically and say to your husband, you're such a good provider. You're such a great husband. I love you so much.
1: You're listening to a special edition of A New Beginning. Pastor Greg Laurie is commenting on relationships today as we celebrate the release of his new book, Am I Doing This Right? More on that in a moment.
0: I feel like I've been married to 7 different women, ironically, all with the same name, Kathy. Funny thing, they even spell their name the same way, C-A-T-H-E. You know, you can spell Kathy a lot of ways. And so Kathy has changed over the years, and so has Greg. And so you have marriage is, it's constant adaptation. You know, you're growing together, you're maturing, you're learning. And I think the main thing is that you both have each other's back, that you both are there to help your spouse to be the best version of them that they can be. And so that means constant communication. You know, I read that most marriages fall apart and end up in divorce because of deficient communication. So you got to constantly talk about it. And if this is happening in the home and the husband isn't around enough, wife has to talk to him and he needs to flex. He needs to have his priorities in order. Yes, he needs to have a career. Yes, he needs to provide for his family. But there are times when they could maybe spend more time intentionally with the family. And I would add this, when you're with your family, be with your family. In other words, put that phone away and look each other in the eye and talk together and go outside together and take walks and enjoy meals and be together and work on that. You know, if you neglect a marriage, it will begin to get weaker. It's sort of like going to the gym. You go to the gym to build your muscle, to strengthen yourself. If you neglect these things, your muscles will begin to atrophy. The same could be said of marriage. You have to constantly be working at it to keep it strong and to even make it stronger. If you go into neutral, you're going to end up going downhill pretty fast. And so work at your marriage, communicate with your spouse. And if you need some counseling, go visit with your pastor at your church and let them help you sort through these things. Sometimes that can be very helpful. But keep moving forward. Never rest on your laurel.
1: We decided to do a little lightning round. Fast-paced questions and answers about marriage relationships. All right, first question.
0: Yes.
1: Married couples, joint bank accounts or separate bank accounts?
0: Oh, joint bank accounts. You need to know what's going on there.
1: Okay. All right, husband and wife in the car together. Who drives?
0: Well, I think the guy should drive. Now, I do see women driving their husbands around, and I'll be honest, I think a little less of that husband. But however, when I see how badly some husbands drive, maybe it's a good thing the wife is driving. But general answer, let the guy drive the car so the wife can criticize him the whole time.
1: Okay.
0: It gives her something to do so the trip won't be boring.
1: Send your cards and letters to Greg Laurie.
0: I told you. I'd say something weird.
1: Okay, next question. Who picks when you go to dinner?
0: Well, the guy thinks he picks, but the woman really does. It'll be like, oh, Kathy, where do you want to go to dinner? Do you want to go to A, B, or C? And she'll say, well, you choose. I'll say, great, let's go to A. Then she'll go, I really wanted to go to B. Why didn't you just say that? I gave you a choice. Okay, then we're going to be, yeah, we're going to be. That's where I want to go. So, guys, you may think you're choosing, but generally the wife will choose. Because if mama's not happy, ain't nobody happy.
1: That's right. Okay, here's a good one. Who holds the TV remote when you're watching TV?
0: Well, I try to. But Kathy will say, it's too loud. It's not loud enough. I don't want to watch this. And sometimes I'll say, just take the control and pick whatever you want. And then she'll choose her program and I'll go to sleep.
1: Okay, so favorite marriage-related scripture. What do you think your favorite marriage scripture would be?
0: Oh, boy. Many waters cannot quench love, neither can floods drown it. Now, that is not exclusively given to marriage, but it certainly applies because I think if your marriage is built on the right foundation, it will stand the test of time and actually it will get stronger. So where do you singles out there? Maybe you think you're in love with some guy or some girl, and maybe you are, and maybe it's puppy love, and you have to be careful because puppy love can often lead to a dog's life. So here's a real good test of if your love is love that will last a lifetime. It will stand the test of time. 1 Corinthians 13 says love is patient. So don't rush the relationship. You know, Kathy and I courted. You haven't heard that word for a while, have you? We courted for 3 years. And by the way, we broke up 3 times. It became an annual event. And these were big breakups. These were like, I never want to see you again. If you saw the movie Jesus Revolution, which is the story of the last great spiritual awakening in America, and it's also the story of Kathy and I. And one of the things we wanted to do in the film was be honest about our tumultuous relationship. And it shows us disagreeing and resolving those conflicts. So we got all of those breakups out of our system. And we got married, and now we've been married for 52 years, and we're going strong. So I put a bunch of this down in a brand new book that I've written called Am I Doing This Right? God's Design for Relationships That Last. I think this book can really help you. And we'll send it to you for your gift of any size. So thanks in advance for whatever you can send. And we're going to rush you your copy of this brand new book, Am I Doing This Right? God's Design for Relationships That Last.
1: Yeah, you can get it by calling 1-800-821-3300 or go online to harvest.org. Remember, the title is a question. Am I doing this right?
0: I'd say it's a good thing to ask. You know, you want to constantly be improving. You want to be the best husband you can be. You want to be the best wife you can be. You want to be the best parents that you can be. You want to be the best version of you. And that means you need to be constantly growing spiritually. And also asking your spouse probably that question. Am I doing this right? Is there room for improvement? Of course, we might be apprehensive to ask that because we might not like what we hear, but it's important to communicate. But I would say this. It's important to tell your spouse when they maybe are falling short or when they're not doing something right. But it's also very important to tell your spouse when they are doing it right. And don't wait for them to ask you. Dole out some compliments. Be generous with them. And I know they come to your mind. You'll just think to yourself, wives, oh, look at my husband. He's so handy around the house. That's not me, by the way. I'm the most unhandy handyman who ever lived. If my wife sees me walk into the house with a hammer, she's alarmed because I'll try to fix something and I'll break it. But most guys are pretty good with the tools and getting things fixed, etc. You know, you see your husband doing that or just taking the trash out or coming home from a day of work after he's done all he can to provide for you. And you just say, honey, I just love you so much. I appreciate you so much. Thank you for all that you do. You know, compliments go a long ways. And I would say, especially with men, you'd be surprised. But ladies, you know, they need to be complimented. You need to tell them You find them beautiful. You need to tell them you appreciated the meal. You love what they're doing with the house. You see them being such a great mother to your children or whatever it is. You know, you need to be building one another up. Far too often in marriage, we tear each other down and we never build each other up. There are times to critique, but there are times to compliment. So balance it out. Maybe have a little ledger there. For every criticism, I'm going to offer a compliment. That would probably help a great deal.
1: We asked Pastor Greg, what's something someone can do today, right now, to help undergird their marriage?
0: I would say strike the word divorce from your vocabulary. Wedlock should be a padlock. And even if you are having disagreements, you can work through them. People will often dissolve marriages over so-called irreconcilable differences. Listen, Kathy, my wife, and I have had irreconcilable differences for 52 years. She's neat and I'm messy. She's sometimes late. I'm usually on time. And the list goes on. But you can work through these things. And I have done a lot of marriage counseling over the years, and I can think of some marriages that were hanging by a thread. And I pleaded with the people, stay together. You can get through this. And they divorced. And I've had people come to me afterwards who said, we wished we'd listened to what you said. We could have fixed this. We could have gotten through this. And so just go into it with the mindset that we're going to get this worked out. We're going to forgive where necessary. We're going to forget where necessary. And we're going to get this marriage on a strong footing. Maybe it hasn't been up to this point, but now it will be. But go into it planning for success, not for failure. Don't even utter the word divorce when you're having a disagreement or an argument. Again, wedlock should be a padlock.
1: Pastor Greg offered some good counsel for those who feel like their marriage has become more of a roommate relationship.
0: If you want to bring romance back into your marriage, do romantic things. Don't wait for the feeling or emotion of romance to hit you. Just do romantic things. I heard a story about a woman that wanted to divorce her husband, so she went to an attorney. And she said, I don't want to just divorce him. I want him to be hurt. I want to destroy him. What do you suggest? He says, oh, okay, I've got an idea. For the next 6 months, I want you to smother your husband with affection. Tell him how much you love him, how valuable he is to you, how much you care about him. Just love him as much as you possibly can. And then when 6 months come, boom, you divorce him. He won't see it coming. He'll be devastated. She said, ooh, I like that. So 6 months passed and the attorney had not heard from her. And he calls her up. He says, hey, what's going on? I thought we're going to get this divorce going. She said, divorce? Are you kidding me? We're on our second honeymoon. In other words, you're going back and just doing the romantic things. And guess what? Your emotions catch up with it. So what did you used to do when you were courting your wife? Well, you would pick her up, you would open the door of the car for her, you would take her to her favorite restaurant, you would bring her a little gift. So you need to get back and do those romantic things again, and that will help your marriage. Just start with practical things and start immediately. I've identified a lot of these important biblical principles about how to have a successful marriage and even how to have a successful single life as you're preparing for marriage. And the title of this new book is, Am I Doing This Right? Subtitled, God's Design for Relationships That Last. 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So whatever you can give, it may be just a little, it may be more, will be used to help us continue on in this program that we call A New Beginning. And as our way of saying thanks, we'll rush you your own copy of this brand new book, Am I Doing This Right? God's Design for Relationships That Last.
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Isaiah 28:16 says this, "Therefore, thus says the Lord, Behold, I am laying in Zion a stone, a tested stone, a costly cornerstone for the foundation, firmly placed. He who believes in it will not be disturbed." God is our foundation, firmly placed. Following him comes at a cost, turning away from our sinful desires, sometimes stepping out in faith. If we believe in him, if we trust him and make God our foundation, he promises that we will not be disturbed. Now, this doesn't mean that we won't have hard times or struggles, but it does mean that when those times come, we will have a tested stone, a firm foundation to stand on.

Hi, my name is Maggie. Thanks for joining us today here on KACAN Radio. A couple years ago, I had just graduated from college and had no idea what God had next for me. Now, my mom gave me a card that had Jeremiah 29:11 on it. It says, "For I know the plans I have for you, says the Lord. They are plans for good and not for evil, to give you a future and a hope." Inside the card, she wrote, "This is still true today. The Lord has a plan for you. He already knows how this will all work out. Trust Him with all your heart. He will be with you and guide you. Seek Him." This encouraged me greatly then, and in various times throughout the last couple of years. To echo her words, this is true for you today, wherever you are. God has a plan for you. Maybe this year brings uncertainty. Maybe you're in a time of transition like I was and have no idea how things will turn out. Let's trust God and seek Him together this year.

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1: With SRN News, I'm Mary Rose. There's another drop in the nation's smoking rate.
2: A CDC survey finds that the cigarette smoking rate among U.S. adults dropped to another all-time low last year, with only 1 in 11 adults saying they are current smokers. The rate has been gradually dropping for decades due to cigarette taxes, tobacco price hikes, smoking bans, public education, and changes in the social acceptability of lighting up in public. Cigarette smoking is a risk factor for lung cancer, heart disease, and stroke, and it's long been considered the leading cause of preventable death. I'm Lisa Dwyer.
1: New data suggests artificial intelligence may be doing more to create new jobs than it is to cutting them.
3: A chart highlighted by President Trump's AI advisor David Sachs shows hiring is actually rising in software engineering, the field most aggressively using AI. Sachs says that's because AI has slashed the cost of writing code, allowing more companies to build custom software. That surge in demand is driving a hiring boom. The trend challenges concerns that AI will cause widespread job losses, instead pointing to a growing need for skilled developers. Ken Lorman reporting.
1: Saying it was time for a new approach and a new chapter, CBS News Editor-in-Chief Barry Weiss has replaced Tanya Simon as executive producer of 60 Minutes.
4: In a memo to staff, Weiss and CBS News President Tom Zabrowski said their goal was, quote, building a show that thrives in the 21st century. Simon will be replaced by Nick Bilton. He's a documentarian, tech journalist, and former New York Times columnist. Bilton said in his own memo about the transition that the world has, in his words, moved, and so must the show if it's to survive. Bob Agner reporting.
1: A family of four from Massachusetts were killed when a bus crashed into multiple vehicles in Virginia. This is SRN News. A challenge to Idaho's bathroom bill has ended.
5: LGBT activists have dropped their lawsuit seeking to overturn the legislation, which bars males from using female restrooms in the state's public schools. The measure also protects locker rooms, showers, and overnight accommodations for all students in kindergarten through the 12th grade. A growing number of states are passing similar bans, as well as barring males from competing against females in sports at the public school and collegiate levels. Michael Harrington reporting.
1: And an advocacy group has filed suit against the Trump administration over its decision to reinstate a near ban on abortions for veterans at VA hospitals. Attorneys for the group, Minority Veterans of America, want the U.S. Court of Appeals for the Federal Circuit to throw out the ban. Under President Biden, abortion at VA facilities was greatly expanded, including in states that have banned the procedure. This is SRN News. AI is helping one musician to keep performing despite suffering from Parkinson's.
6: 49-year-old London-based singer-songwriter Samuel Smith did what he loved to do until 2020, when he was told he had Parkinson's disease. But he can still make music thanks to artificial intelligence.
7: Thought it was over now.
6: He sings his song, uses an app to upload the file, selects the style of music, and then his backup musicians bring the music to life.
8: The art of letting go. AI
9: is not replacing anything for me. It's unlocking. It's enabling. It's allowing me to keep writing.
6: I'm Donna Water.
1: A new study says melatonin supplements could help night shift workers boost their body's DNA repair process. The findings are early but show promise as a simple way to help reduce long-term health risks from working the graveyard shift. More details, srnnews.com.
0: Hello, Bristol Bay. My name is Maggie Johnson. It's time to take a look at the weather forecast from the King Salmon, Dillingham, and Anchorage airports. From King Salmon, today will be cloudy with periods of showers. The high will be 57 degrees. Winds will be east to southeast at 5 to 10 miles an hour. A chance of rain is 60%. Tonight there will be rain showers early with a clearing later at night. The low will be 37. Winds will be light and variable. A chance of rain is 50%. From the Dillingham airport, today there will be considerable cloudiness. There will be a slight chance of a rain shower. The high will be 57. Winds will be south-southwest at 5 to 10 miles an hour. Tonight, there will be a few clouds from time to time. There will be a slight chance of a rain shower. The low will be near 40. Winds will be south to southwest at 5 to 10 miles an hour. From the Ted Stevens International Airport in Anchorage, today it'll be cloudy. There'll be a slight chance of a rain shower. The high will be 53. Winds will be southwest at 10 to 15 miles an hour. Tonight it'll be cloudy. There'll be a slight chance of a rain shower. The low will be 44. Winds will be south at 10 to 15 miles an hour. For today's tides, at the entrance of the Naknek River, at 12:41 p.m., it's a high tide at 2.5 feet. At 10:45 p.m., it's a low tide at negative 0.4 feet. At the entrance of the Agagic River, at 12:52 p.m., it's a high tide at 12.5 feet. At 8:51 p.m., it's a low tide at negative 0.5 feet. At Clark's Point, Nishkik Bay, at 2:59 p.m., it's a high tide at 14.4 feet. At 9:51 p.m., it's a low tide at 0.7 feet. In the marine forecast, in the Bristol Bay waters for Area 761, Bristol Bay from Port Hyden to Cape Chichikov out to 15 nautical miles. Today there will be a variable wind less than 10 knots, becoming northwest 10 knots in the afternoon. Seas will be at 2 feet with patchy fog. Tonight there will be a northeast wind at 10 knots, becoming southeast after midnight. Seas will be at 3 feet. On Sunday there will be an east wind at 15 knots. Seas will be at 3 feet. For Area 762, Bristol Bay from Cape Chichikov to Cape Pierce out to 15 nautical miles. Today there will be a variable wind less than 10 knots, seas in ice-free waters at 1 foot with patchy fog. Tonight there will be a variable wind less than 10 knots becoming southeast 10 knots after midnight. Seas will be in ice-free waters at 1 foot. On Sunday there will be an east wind at 10 knots, seas in ice-free waters at 2 feet. As we head into the summer season, we wanted to give you a heads up about a few programming changes that began yesterday evening at 7 p.m. Each year during the fishing season, KAKN airs fishing announcements several times throughout the day, along with extended weather reports. Because these programs can vary in length, and with most hours also carrying SRN news, we're making some adjustments to our schedule to better accommodate the additional programming. One of the biggest changes you'll notice is that our kids' programs are moving from Saturday mornings to Saturday afternoons. 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

0: Hey, Dad.
1: Hey, Emily. You look like you're feeling worse. Why don't you go lay down?
0: No, it's just a cold. I'll be all right. Is it okay if Matthew comes in for a drink?
1: Sure. Hey, Matthew.
2: Hi, Mr. Jones.
1: Good timing. I need your help.
0: Ours? What are you doing?
1: I'm trying out a new recipe. Sit down. See if this clears up your head, Em.
0: A new recipe. Oh, no, Dad.
1: No comments, at least until you try it. Here. There you go. So tell me, what do you think?
2: Water, please.
1: You don't like it?
0: Let's talk about the word like for a minute, Dad.
2: No offense, Mr. Jones, but what exactly is this stuff?
1: Well, it's chili, of course.
0: Chili?
1: Yes, chili. You really didn't know.
2: Well, I guess it's sort of chili-like in color and texture.
0: But what's this lumpy stuff?
1: Cornmeal. That's the brilliant part, don't you see? Our family likes to put corn chips in chili. But the problem is that the chili to corn chip ratio is always changing. Either you need more chili because you put in too many corn chips, or you constantly need to refresh the corn chip supply in your bowl. So I thought, hey, why not make something that gives you the perfect synthesis of taste? A pre-mixed chili and corn chip meal. Hassle-free and ready to eat.
2: Oh, well, that's a great idea, Mr. Jones.
1: You really think so?
2: Sure. In theory.
1: In theory. Now you're just trying not to hurt my feelings. Come on, Emily. You don't worry about things like diplomacy. Give it to me straight.
0: Well, Dad, to be honest, this is one of those times when you've thought things over just a little too much, and in doing that, missed the point.
1: Oh. So what point did I miss?
0: Well, the whole point of corn chips and chili is to give it some crunch.
1: Crunch. Yeah, that makes sense.
0: And another thing, Dad. There's supposed to be like a zing to it.
1: Zing?
0: Yeah, zing. What did you put in the chili part of the chili?
1: Well, what you would expect, I guess. Beans, hamburger meat, tomatoes, the usual.
0: What about chili powder?
1: I put a teaspoon in. You know how chili powder makes me get all sweaty on my forehead? So I cut back. Besides, it was all we had left.
0: A teaspoon? What's the recipe call for?
1: Well, let's see. 2 to 4 tablespoons.
0: Aha! So you don't have much chili powder in it at all. I don't think you can call it chili without chili powder, Dad.
1: Well, when you're right, you're right. I'll call your mom to pick up more at the store.
2: We can go to the store to get some, and I can get a drink.
0: Good idea. Dad, don't touch anything until we get back.
1: Gotcha. And thanks for being honest with me, Emily. I count on that. You saved me a lot of embarrassment at the church meeting tonight.
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2: So, you really tell your dad what you think?
0: Of course. Don't you tell your dad what you think?
2: Yeah, but not the way you do it. You're blunt. I don't think my dad would handle blunt very well. He might think I was being disrespectful.
0: In my family, being straightforward and honest is the highest form of respect.
2: Yeah, well, that sounds good in theory.
0: In theory? Like my dad's chili was a good idea? In theory?
2: Something like that. Oh, here comes Barrett. You may want to warn him about your dad's chili.
0: Oh, in the bushes. Quick.
2: What? What's wrong with you?
0: Barrett is walking Priscilla Peterson home from band practice.
2: So?
0: This is so cute. I think Barrett really likes her.
2: Great. So why are we hiding in the bushes?
0: Because they're having a private conversation and they won't have it if they see us.
2: Isn't that spying?
0: It's not spying. I'm staying out of the way so he won't feel embarrassed about being seen with Priscilla in front of his little sister. He mustn't ruin the moment.
2: I'm going to think through what you just said and come back with a good reason why it's still spying. Give me a minute.
0: Shh! Here they come.
4: Your trombone solo was really good today, Barrett.
5: Thanks. Your flute playing was really, flute-like.
4: Thanks. Well, I guess I'll see you tomorrow.
5: Yeah, I will be seen. Tomorrow, I mean. See ya.
4: Bye.
2: So your big romantic moment is over. Can we go now?
0: Yeah, he needs a lot of work. Oh, wait! Here comes somebody else!
8: Well, well, well. If it isn't Barrett, skinny as a carrot, mangy like a ferret.
5: Huh? Oh, hi, Jay.
8: Was that your girlfriend?
5: Nobody said she's my girlfriend.
8: Yeah, sure. As if Priscilla Peterson would go for a skinny as a carrot, mangy like a ferret guy like you.
5: I don't know what she'd go for, and I don't really care.
8: Yeah. Oh, I mean, that's a good thing. I mean, since nobody likes a loser who plays the trombone.
5: I guess not. Look, Jay, why don't you go home and search for your brain? I think you left it in your sock drawer.
8: As if I'd keep my brain in a sock drawer. Come on.
5: Snappy comeback, Jay. Good job. Let's continue this witty repartee later, okay?
8: Let's say we continue our rippy wet toupee right here and right now, huh? Huh?
0: That's it, Jay. Leave my brother alone.
5: Emily? Emily? Matthew? Where'd you come from? Sorry, Barrett.
8: Oh, so little sister has to come save her big brother.
5: No, Emily.
0: You amaze me, Jay. You really do.
8: I do?
0: I thought the traditional school bully was just a stereotype, but I guess I was wrong.
8: I guess you were. What's she talking about, Barrett?
5: Beats me.
0: I'm talking about you working out your own insecurities by picking on my brother. Is it a threat to you that he plays a brass instrument? Is that it?
8: Oh, no,
0: Or maybe it's that he has the maturity to recognize his first love before you've even gone beyond the cooties stage.
5: First what?
0: Emily?
8: Priscilla has cooties?
0: Apparently you still believe that being overly aggressive will get you somewhere in life. Well, you just remember this, Jay, and remember it well. It's the sensitive artists in the world, like my brother here, who inspire greatness in people, not nearsighted, overgrown, pickle-headed bullies like yourself. Right, Matthew?
5: Oh, look at the time. I really need to get home now. See you guys later.
0: Matthew? Matthew! Anyway, let that be a lesson to you. I'm going now for chili powder.
8: Wow. What's up with your sister, Barrett?
5: I don't know. She does this kind of thing every now and then.
8: Oh, all right. Well, see you tomorrow.
5: Yeah, see ya. Ha, sisters.

0: Well, I'm glad Jinx's abuse didn't put you off practicing your trombone.
1: Is Matthew still with you? I need to talk to him.
0: Talk to him? Isn't there something you want to say to me?
1: No, I don't think so.
0: Hello, Barrett. I think a thank you would be appropriate.
1: Thank you? For what?
0: For defending you from Jay. Thank you would be appropriate.
1: Thank you? For what?
0: For defending...

0: looking for. Try some of this. It's a new batch of chili.
1: Sure. You see, Barrett, Dad knows how to seek and take advice.
0: What do you think? Honestly.
2: Yeah, Em. Honestly.
3: I need ice water. Ice water!
0: Does that mean she liked it or not?
2: I'm sure she loved it. I think you should make her eat the whole bowl.

0: Hi, Matthew. I've been looking for you all day. Where have you been?
1: Busy.
0: What are you working on?
1: A birthday card.
0: A birthday card? This is a lot of technical stuff for a birthday card.
1: It's a special kind of card.
0: Really? Who's it for?
1: Barrett.
0: Barrett? My brother Barrett? But his birthday isn't for another 3 months.
1: It's not for Barrett's birthday. It's for Barrett to give to someone for her birthday.
0: Aha! Her? Priscilla Peterson? Her birthday is this week. So, what's that have to do with you?
1: He wanted me to rig this card up so that a digital recording would go off when she opens it. Here, I'll show you.
0: Is that Barrett playing?
1: Yeah, but wait. This isn't any old musical birthday card. I've mixed in a separate track with Barrett's voice.
2: Happy birthday, Priscilla. I hope you're really chillin'. Today we remember when you were a newborn baby, and everyone is celebrating, kinda. Maybe I could have called you on the phone, but I was so very excited about the day you were born, I thought that you'd like it better if you heard it on my trombone.
0: Oh my. Oh goodness. Barrett can't give that card to Priscilla Peterson.
1: What? Sure he can. I'll have it ready by tomorrow morning.
0: No, Matthew, that's the worst thing he could do.
1: Worst thing? What's wrong with it?
0: Barrett's never gonna win Priscilla's heart with this. It's not what a girl wants. A girl wants to be swept off her feet. She wants romance.
1: But I don't think Barrett was going for romance. We're too young to be talking about things like romance.
0: No offense, Matthew, but you're a boy. I don't think you know what a girl wants.
1: And you would?
0: Yes, in case you haven't noticed, I'm a girl.
1: Yeah, but you're not a normal girl. You're like my great-aunt Margaret trapped in a girl's body.
0: Oh, that better be a compliment.
1: I love my great-aunt Margaret. Most of the time.
0: Maybe.
1: Hey, what are you doing?
0: You use this thing to record Barrett's trombone, right?
1: Yeah, but...
0: And you can put any track on that card.
1: Sure, but...
0: Then I need you to help me, Matthew. We're going to do Barrett a favor. We're going to change that card. What if we took his happy birthday and changed it around a little?
1: You mean like this?
2: Happy birthday, happy
0: but
2: birthday.
0: But lower. Pitch it lower.
2: Happy birthday, happy birthday.
0: In fact, let's pitch everything he says lower. And that song's gotta go.
1: But it's Barrett's song.
0: Yeah, I know. That's why it's got to go. Let's see what Mr. Whitaker has around here.
1: His music and sound effects discs are over there.
0: Aha! Trombones! Let's try one of these. Let's use one of those.
1: You're kidding.
0: Ooh, with a drum track.
1: Oh, brother.
0: Okay, that's it. Let's hear the whole thing together.
3: Happy birthday, baby. I'm so very excited that you were born.
0: I love it. It's playful. It suggests the relationship has a future.
1: Is that what it suggests?
0: Don't overthink it, Matthew. When it comes to matters of the heart, you need to go with your gut.
1: Heart, gut, whatever. I just don't think this is a good idea.
0: Well, you'll see after she opens the card. I'll give it to Barrett tonight.
1: No, not just yet. I still gotta work on the final mix. I can hand it off to him tomorrow.
0: Okay, but tell him to give it to her on the way home from band practice.
1: Why the...

0: to give them optimum private time.
1: And so you can hide in the bushes and watch?
0: Right. Oh, and just make sure you seal the envelope so he doesn't know until she opens it. I can imagine his surprise.
1: Me too.

0: 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We always love hearing from you.
1: See you tomorrow, Kevin.
2: Psst, Matthew.
1: What?
2: It's me, Emily, over here.
1: Oh, there you are. I thought you were going to hide in the other bushes.
2: This one is taller and easier for camouflage. Oh, the suspense is killing me. Did you get the card to him in time?
1: Yes.
2: And did you remember to seal the envelope before handing it off?
1: Yes.
2: And did you tell him to give it to her on the way home from band practice?
1: Yes.
2: Good man.
1: Look, I have some things to do, so I think I'll go home.
2: And miss this moment?
1: It's supposed to be their private moment, remember?
2: Shh! Look! Here they come!
1: What? No, I better go.
2: Too late. Get in here.
1: Not the bush again.
2: Oh, this is gonna be so great.
3: I don't know. I think Jerry's tuba playing is a little off. It's pulling the energy down on the piece. Mozart's work needs passion.
4: Passion. That's right.
2: Well, come on, Barrett. Don't talk her to death.
1: Priscilla, I have something for you.
2: He's reaching into his book bag. He's taking out the card. This is it.
1: Yeah, this is it.
4: A birthday card?
1: Uh-huh. Homemade, too. Open it.
4: Aw, how sweet. You know, you really didn't have to do this.
3: It's your birthday.
2: They walked on. Why did they walk on?
1: Why hang around a bush?
2: Oh, she's opening it. And I can't hear a thing.
1: Maybe it's better that way.
2: Look at her. Look at her face. What did I tell you, Matthew? What did I tell you?
1: Well, Emily, when you're right, you're right.
2: And boy, was I right. Look at that hug she's giving him. Wow. This feels good, Matthew. This feels really good. Just let this be a lesson to you. Sometimes you have to take chances in life. Remember that.
1: Chances. Got it.
2: I mean, no offense, Matthew, but you're usually just too timid about things. You need to believe in yourself a little more. Go out there and get what you want.
1: Go out and get it. Got it.
2: Oh, look. She's gone. He's coming over. Come on.
1: What? Wait.
2: Well, hello there, Romeo.
1: Oh, hey, Em. Still crawling around in the bushes? Hey, Matthew. Thanks for doing that card for me. I just gave it to her. I think she really liked it. Great.
2: So, she really liked the card?
1: Yeah. Well, actually, she said she loved it.
2: There. What did I tell you, Matthew? So, I guess you were a little bit surprised, too. Huh, Barrett?
1: You got that right. It sounded better than I ever imagined. What'd you put in those speakers, Matthew? Subwoofers?
5: I did a little trick with the EQ to bring out the low end.
1: Well, it made my trombone sound awesome.
2: Whoa, whoa. Wait a minute. Your trombone?
5: Yeah.
2: Your trombone.
5: Yeah, my trombone. Why?
2: Not another trombone?
5: No.
2: And your voice didn't sound different?
5: No, it's what we recorded yesterday. Priscilla thought it was hysterical.
2: She did?
5: Yeah, it was perfect. Thanks again, Matthew. You are the man.
1: Sure. Anytime. I gotta go.
2: Oh, no, you don't, Matthew. Stay right here.
1: But
2: stay.
1: Okay. Well, we'll see you guys later.
5: See ya.
2: See you later.
1: I owe you one, Matthew. Big time!
2: You didn't change the card?
1: Oh, I changed it. Back. It wouldn't have been right to do that to Barrett, Em. It's not what he wanted.
2: But Matthew, how could you? How could you do that to me?
1: It wasn't about you, remember? It was about Barrett and Priscilla. And you saw how it went.
2: Yeah, I saw, but why didn't you tell me?
1: Because you wouldn't take no for an answer. You were so sure of yourself that you wouldn't even consider the possibility that...
2: Well, that what?
1: That you were wrong.
2: I was wrong?
1: It happens to the best of us. I'll see you later, Emily. Oh, and here's your version. I thought you might want it.
2: Wrong?

0: Hey, Em.
1: Hi, Dad.
0: I have something for you.
1: Oh, chili, I presume.
0: You betcha.
1: No, I really don't think that I'm in the
0: mood. Just one more time. I think we got it right this time.
1: Well, it certainly smells better than the last time.
0: Mm-hmm. Go on, take a bite.
1: Mmm. Hey, that's good, Dad.
0: Yes.
1: Flavorful,
0: uh-huh.
1: Just the right amount of zing,
0: oh.
1: And the corn chips are crunchy.
0: Yeah.
1: This may be the best chili I've ever had.
0: Wow. Well, I hope that's not just the cold medicine talking.
1: Nope.
0: Well, good. Yeah, you know, I realized that I was so busy trying to be clever and different about my chili that I didn't do the smart thing.
1: What smart thing?
0: Well, find the right balance between what I wanted to do and what needed to be done.
1: I know what you mean.
0: Do you? Is that why you've been hiding in your room all afternoon?
1: Yeah. The thing is, Dad, when I feel strongly about something, it's hard to hold it in. I want to take action.
0: And that's one of the things we love about you.
1: Really?
0: Sure. But you have to remember to control your intelligence, passion, and action with some wisdom and discernment. You know, balance.
1: But how can I do that?
0: Well, you have to stop and think. Do you want what you want because you want it, or because it's the right thing?
1: That's hard.
0: Yep. But it'll save you a lot of trouble in the long run. It's easy to be wrong even when you're trying to do the right thing. That's why we have to step back and give it some thought. Praying is even a better way to go about it.
1: It's still hard to do.
0: Yeah, I know. And I'm not sure it ever gets easier. Someone as bright as you are will always have to struggle for the right balance. Well, dinner is served. Come on down to the dining room.
1: Okay. Hey, Dad?
0: Yeah.
1: Thanks.
2: Happy birthday, baby. I'm so very excited that you were born.
3: Hey, that's a wild song. What is it?
1: Birthday card.
3: Wow. I wish I had that to give Priscilla instead of my card.
1: What?
3: I'm kidding, Emily.
1: Oh.
3: Look, Matthew told me what you tried to do. And, well, thanks for trying to look out for me. I know you meant well.
1: You're welcome.
4: It's time for dinner. Come on down.
3: Let's eat.
1: Do you really think it was good?
3: Sure. You should start a new card line.
1: Only if you provide the voice and the music.
3: And Matthew does the mix.
1: Deal! But I'm the president, right?
3: Yeah, Em. You can be the president.

0: Sometimes it's easy to think that because we're smart or talented, people should listen to what we have to say. We give advice and tell our friends what to do and may even get annoyed when they don't listen to us. Even though our intentions may be good, we can forget how we hurt or offend others by trying to boss them around. When I look through my Bible, I see lots of verses that talk about keeping quiet and listening to people wiser than we are before we try to give advice. Here's one. In the book of James, chapter 1, he says, "Take note of this. Everyone should be quick to listen, slow to speak, and slow to become angry." Oh, and here's a good one in Proverbs 17. "A person of knowledge uses words with restraint, and a person of understanding is even-tempered. Even a fool is thought wise if he keeps silent, and discerning if he holds his tongue." When we want to do our best at something, we should listen carefully to advice from our parents, friends, and teachers, even if they don't tell us what we want to hear. Of course, it's always a good idea to ask God to guide our words and advice, because when our words are lined up with His, we can be sure we're saying the right thing. To learn more about today's episode, When You're Right, You're Right, and to discover other episodes that feature citizens of Odyssey making choices that sounded good in theory, visit us online at witsend.org. Today's adventure is included in album 51, Take It From the Top, along with 11 other adventures. 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In Canada, that address is Box 9800, Vancouver, BC, V6B4G3. 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When You're Right, You're Right was written by Kirby Atkins and Paul McCusker, with sound design by Nathan Jones, music by Tim Hossman. Our cast included Christina Pacelli, Zach Callison, Andy Pessoa, and Joel McCrary. And I'm Chris, hoping you'll join us again next time for more Adventures in Odyssey.
1: On today's Kids Corner...
2: Treasure. 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
1: Liz wants it so bad, he asks Maury for help.
2: You want to help me find the treasure? I promise I won't do anything to hurt you.
1: But does Liz uphold his end of the deal?
2: Do you think that snake could eat us both whole?
3: I sure hope not.
2: Oh, man.
1: Stay tuned. It's time for Kids Corner's Liz and Friends.
2: Hi, Liz.
1: 30 minutes of adventure.
2: The coolest and most popular club in school.
1: With Liz, Lucille, Skink, Spike, Scooter, Grandpa Noli, and all their friends.
4: It isn't Liz and Lucille.
1: So get set for lifetime adventures.
2: Oh, I can't believe this.
1: With Liz and Friends.
5: That is one strange lizard.
6: Spring has arrived in Tureen, and not a moment too soon. Spring, a time for new beginnings, a time for renewal, a time to begin growing again.
7: Well, time for spring cleaning.
2: I'm just about done sweeping the floor, Grandpa.
7: Oh, that's great, Liz. When you're done there, you can help me up in the attic, huh?
2: The attic?
7: Hmm?
2: You want to clean the attic?
7: Yeah. Why?
2: Well, I didn't think you ever cleaned your attic. It's pretty messy up there.
7: Which is why we need to tackle it today.
2: But... there are things growing up there, Grandpa.
7: Don't worry, Liz. I'll bring my machete. We'll be safe. Now, come on.
2: All right.
7: Let me pull the stairs down.
2: Oh, Grandpa, I just swept there.
7: All right, up we go. After you.
2: Hey, if anything happens to me...
7: Yeah?
2: Tell my mom I love her.
7: We're not going into the deepest, darkest jungle, Liz. It's just my attic.
2: Yeah, which bears a strong resemblance to the deepest, darkest jungle.
7: Let's see, there's a light around here somewhere. Oh, there it is. Yeah, that's better.
2: Yeah, it was less intimidating when the light was off. Whoa!
7: It's like someone's using this place to stay warm.
2: Was that a bat?
7: It's just a bird, Liz. No need to fear.
2: Oh, man. Okay. So, should I start by chasing out the wildlife or cutting down the overgrowth?
7: Yeah. Well, you can start by stacking those boxes over yonder.
2: Gotcha.
7: Put them on that table for now.
2: Over there?
7: I'll find our flying friend's point of entry and try to close it up.
2: Well, shouldn't you find out how the bird got in here first?
7: Good idea, Liz.
6: Liz stacked the old boxes on Grandpa Anoli's antique table. They were all filled with memories of places and events in Grandpa Anoli's life. Some held photographs, some held letters, and one held even something more interesting, as Liz was about to discover.
2: Oh, ow.
7: Liz, are you all right?
2: Yeah, I'm fine. I just tripped.
7: Oh,
2: great. More stuff to clean up. Whoa. Hey, Grandpa, come here and look at this.
7: Hmm? What do you got there?
2: It looks like an old map.
7: Let's have a look. Oh, that.
2: Yeah, that. What is it?
7: It's an old treasure map.
2: Treasure?
7: Yeah.
2: Treasure. Did you say treasure map?
7: Trust me, Liz, it's nothing important.
2: Well, there's an arrow pointing to the word Tareen. Mm-hmm. What does that mean?
7: It means that on this map, Tareen is that way.
2: Wait, this treasure is buried near Tareen?
7: I wouldn't waste your time with this, Liz.
2: Oh, but I've never seen a real-life treasure map before.
7: I'm telling you, there's nothing there that'll do you any good. You do best just to forget it.
2: But if I find it, Grandpa, if I find it, just imagine!
3: As mayor of Tareen, I present the key to the city to our very own treasure hunter extraordinaire, Liz Lacerda!
2: For you today, rich and famous. Let me be an example to all of you. This is what a lizard can do if he really puts his mind to it. Thank you. Thank you very much. Thank you.
7: Hold on, Indiana Liz. Before you start accepting too many trophies, let's get this mess cleaned up, huh?
2: Oh, sure.
7: And don't give that map a second thought. It's nothing.
2: Anything you say, Grandpa.
6: But later, when Grandpa went down to get them something to drink, Liz's greed got the best of him.
2: Oh, treasure. I've got to get that treasure. I know Grandpa said to forget it, but I want it, and I can't believe he doesn't. You know, he didn't really say I couldn't go looking for it. And he can't be mad at me if I find it and share it with him.
6: Slowly, Liz crept to the table with the map, then quickly grabbed it and stuffed it into his shirt.
2: Treasure, here I come.

0: Liz spent the rest of the day helping Grandpa Annoli, but his mind was racing with thoughts of buried treasure.
1: I could be rich. I could be famous. I could be rich and famous.
0: As he walked home, he couldn't take his eyes off the map.
1: Start at the big tree. Big tree. Which big tree? There's lots of big trees in Turin. Rich and famous.
0: That night, he sat on his bed, trying to figure out the steps written on the map.
1: 12 paces from the big tree, through the grass and down the hole. That sounds more like a rabbit hunt. Oh, rich and famous. I could buy my own Jeter 10,000 game system. Oh, and a new baseball glove. Oh, I could even buy my own baseball team.
0: The next day at school during recess, Liz sat on the big tires, staring at the map.
1: Down 30 steps. Does that mean down into the hole?
2: Liz, what you doing?
1: Nothing, Maury. Really. Not much. Nothing important.
2: Is that a map? Oh, I love maps. I study them.
1: Yeah, well, wait. You study maps?
2: Yeah. I'm president of the local chapter of amateur cartographers.
1: There's no cart on this map, Maury.
2: No. Cartography is study and making of maps.
1: Huh?
2: At our meetings, we learn all about topography and terrain and how to represent them graphically.
1: You're kind of weird. You know that, Maury?
2: Nope. Can I take a look?
1: Well, all right. But keep this between you and me, okay?
2: Oh, sure. Absolutely. Wowie kazowie, a treasure map!
1: Shh, Maury, would you keep your voice down?
2: Oh, right. Sorry.
1: Yeah. Well?
2: Interesting.
1: What?
2: It's hand-drawn.
1: Is that important?
2: Well, it means it's one of a kind. Where did you find this?
1: I can't tell you.
2: Really? Why?
1: Well, I just can't. Look, you want to help me find the treasure?
2: I don't know, Liz. Come Sounds kind of dangerous.
1: No.
2: I mean, what if there are pirates or something?
1: Pirates?
2: Yeah.
1: In Turin?
2: Yeah.
1: Get real, Maury. Not that it wouldn't be awesomely cool if there were, by the way. Come on, you can help me read the map. I could use a good cartogrammer.
2: Cartographer.
1: Whatever. What do you say?
2: This does not seem like a good idea.
1: Oh, don't you want to be rich?
2: Not really.
1: You don't?
2: No, I'd rather be happy.
1: Well, why can't you be both? Look, Maury, old buddy, old pal, think about it. You and I find this treasure. We make a bunch of money, and we can repay our parents for everything they've ever done for us.
2: Oh, that's a nice thought.
1: And we can do it. You and me. Us.
2: Promise I won't get hurt.
1: I promise I won't do anything to hurt you. Come on, Maury. It'll be an adventure.
2: Well, okay. Oh, but if we're going to do this, we need to do it right.
1: Sounds good to me.
2: Then meet me Saturday morning.
1: You got it. Where?
2: The place where all good treasure hunts should start.
1: Oh.
2: The library.
1: The library?
0: Liz and Maury were at the library bright and early Saturday morning.
2: Research is the key, Liz. This is where we start our treasure hunt.
1: We're supposed to start at the big tree.
2: Shh. Oh, that's right. But we don't know which big tree.
1: And you think we're going to find it in the library?
2: Well, yeah, the city records are all here. We can look at maps from 20, 30, even 60 years ago.
1: Is that how old you think this map is?
2: I think it may be even older.
1: Oh, cool.
2: Shh.
1: Oh, sorry.
0: They made their way to the volumes containing city maps. Maury pulled the appropriate one from the shelf and put it on a nearby table.
2: Okay, here is Turin.
1: All right, and on my map, Turin is in this direction.
2: But remember, your map is old, and Turin was smaller in those days. The city line ended right here.
1: So we need to be looking over here.
2: Right. That's where Grandpa Annoli lives now.
1: You mean the buried treasure is on Grandpa Annoli's land?
2: Yeah, looks like it.
1: Oh, cool. So which big tree is it?
2: Well, it was a big tree all those years ago.
1: Yeah?
2: We need to assume it's an even bigger tree right now.
1: Well, there are so many.
2: Oh, I think I know.
1: Which one?
2: That big oak tree on the edge of his property.
1: Oh, yeah, the one you fell out of last year and sprained your toe.
2: Shh. I didn't think that was important to mention, but, yeah.
1: Maury, I think you're onto something. Let's go!
0: Liz and Maury wasted no time biking over to Grandpa Annoli's property. It didn't take long to find the big tree. It stood out above all the others.
1: So, you think this tree was here when Grandpa Annoli was young?
2: Huh. I think this tree was here when Great-Grandpa Annoli was young.
1: Wow. Okay, let's get started. We take 12 steps from the tree.
2: 12 paces.
1: Well, what's the difference?
2: I don't know.
1: Well, I don't either. I'll just take 12 steps and we'll see what happens.
2: Okay. Put your back right up against the tree.
1: Okay. All right, here I go. 1, 2, 3.
2: Whoa, hold it.
1: What?
2: Are you supposed to count that first step?
1: Well, why not?
2: I don't know.
1: You're the map expert.
2: Yeah, but the map doesn't say.
1: Well, I'm going to count it. All right, come on, let's start over.
2: All right.
1: Okay, here we go. 1, 2, 3, 4, 5, 6, 7, 8, 9, 10, 11, 12. Okay, now what?
2: Under the grass and down the hole.
1: Oh, Maury, we didn't bring a shovel.
2: Sounds like the hole's already there. Like, we don't need to dig.
1: Well, I'd agree with you, except that there's no hole.
2: Wait a minute.
1: What?
2: Maybe whoever made this map was taller than you.
1: Okay, and...
2: Well, that means they took longer steps.
1: How?
2: We need to keep going.
1: Well, I can't. These bushes are in the way.
2: Well, help me pull them apart.
1: Right.
2: Wowie kazowie! Oh,
1: this looks like a mine entrance. I didn't know this was here.
2: Boy, the way it's boarded up, I don't think you were supposed to know.
1: Come on, don't just stand there, Maury. Let's pull them off.
2: I'm not sure we should.
1: Come on, Maury. Fame, fortune, helping your folks.
2: Oh, all right.
3: Liz and Maury pulled the boards off the mouth of the mine and went inside. When Liz turned on his flashlight, they saw what they were up against.
2: Oh, boy.
1: Yeah, that looks pretty deep, but I think the ladder will hold.
2: I don't know.
1: Oh, yeah, it's still strong. Come on, down 30 steps.
2: Okay, you go first.
1: All right.
2: Can you see the bottom yet?
1: Yeah, it's not too far.
2: Boy, it's cold down here.
1: Yeah, and wet. Let's go this way.
2: So, now, Liz.
1: Yeah?
2: When we find this treasure...
1: Uh-huh.
2: How are we gonna split it?
1: Well, I was thinking 70-30.
2: You mean you get 70% and I get 30? Is that right?
1: Yeah, that's what I was thinking. Why? What did you think?
2: Well, I thought...
1: Wow!
3: Suddenly, they fell down a hole, yelling the whole way down, landing with a splash in an underground river. They flailed around as it carried them along.
1: Oh, Maury, Maury, grab my hand!
2: I got it!
1: Okay, there's a tunnel up ahead. Try to grab something on the wall.
2: I can't get a hold.
1: There's a root, Maury.
2: Don't let go of me, Liz.
1: I won't, I promise. I got it.
2: I got it, too.
1: Okay, pull, come on, pull.
3: They pulled themselves out of the river and into a side tunnel.
2: We did it. That was scary.
1: Yeah, that was kind of fun, huh?
2: It's not something I want to ever do again.
1: Yeah. Boy, good thing my flashlight is waterproof. We really got to keep an eye out for holes like that.
2: Yeah.
1: Whew.
2: Look at this tunnel. It's held up by boards in a frame.
1: So?
2: So that means somebody made it. And that means...
1: Oh, there should be a way out.
2: Yeah.
3: Liz and Maury made their way quickly but safely down the tunnel. And sure enough, they found a ladder heading up.
1: Oh, awesome. This should get us back to the level we were at before.
2: And if your map is correct, that's where the treasure is. The treasure you're going to keep 70% of?
1: Hey, I found the map. Why shouldn't I get to keep 70%?
2: Well, where did you find it?
1: I told you. I can't tell you.
2: And why can't you tell me?
1: I just can't, that's all.
2: Maybe because... It's not yours.
1: Will you just come on?
2: Liz, I'm not taking one more step until you tell me where you got this map.
1: Maury.
2: I mean it.
1: All right. I got it in Grandpa Noli's attic.
2: Huh. Did he say you could take it?
1: Well, he didn't say I couldn't take it, so...
2: You mean you stole it from him?
1: No, I just borrowed it from him. And when we find the treasure, I'm gonna give him part of it.
2: Out of your 70%, right?
1: Yeah. Maybe.
2: Maybe?
1: Maury, my arms are getting tired of hanging here. Can we continue this at the top of the ladder, please?
2: All right. Get going. I can't believe you're doing this, Liz. You're acting very selfish, you know.
1: Well, I did all the work. If it wasn't for me, you wouldn't be here.
2: Yeah, well, you wouldn't even have known where to start without my help.
1: Oh, I'm at the top. Here, give me your hand.
2: Oh, thanks.
1: Sure. Hey, I could have done this by myself.
2: Oh, yeah? Is that why you begged me to come with you and help you? I found the tree and the mine entrance.
1: Yeah, well, I would have figured it out eventually. You didn't even want to come with me.
2: Well, I guess it's good you talked me into it, because you wouldn't be anywhere right now.
1: Oh, yeah? Well, if I'd known you were going to get so greedy, I wouldn't have talked you into it.
2: Oh, I'm greedy?
1: Yeah?
2: I'm greedy?
1: Oh, well, I'm glad you admit it.
2: I wasn't admitting it.
1: Shh.
2: What?
1: Did you hear that?
2: Hear what?
1: Like a hissing sound.
2: Huh?
1: You don't hiss, do you?
2: No. Do you?
1: No.
2: Huh. There it is again!
1: What is that?
2: Shine your light to the left.
1: It's a
2: snake!
1: Big snake. Oh boy.
3: While searching an abandoned mine shaft for a buried treasure, Liz and Maury made a very different and more dangerous discovery.
1: Do you think that snake could eat us both whole?
2: I sure hope not.
1: Oh, man.
2: Maybe if we stand really still, it won't see us.
1: Maury, what? I'm shining a flashlight in its eyes. Oh, yeah. I'm pretty sure it knows we're here. Oh, Ed, it's getting closer. What do we do?
2: I have an idea.
1: Okay, what?
2: You see that wooden crossbeam above the snake's head?
1: Yeah?
2: Well, the board holding it up looks like it's about to fall.
1: Okay.
2: If we could just hit it hard enough, I'm sure it would let go.
1: Okay, two problems.
2: What?
1: One, we have to get close to the snake to hit the board.
2: Yeah.
1: Two, if the tunnel collapses, we're stuck down here.
2: No, wait. I think it'll work.
1: What?
2: There's a rock by your foot that one of us can throw at the board.
1: Oh, yeah.
2: And if you shine your flashlight to our right, you'll see there's another tunnel.
1: Oh, I don't know about this, Maury.
2: Hey, if you got a better plan, please, I'm all ears.
1: Okay. So who's going to make the throw?
2: I will.
1: Are you crazy? Huh? I've seen you throw.
2: All right, then you do it.
1: Well, I'm not sure I can.
2: No one of us has to do it.
1: All right, I'll do it. Here, take the flashlight. I'm going for the rock.
2: Slowly.
1: Yeah, I got it.
2: Good.
1: Here, are you ready?
2: I think so.
1: That's not good enough, because if I miss, we're going to have to move awfully fast.
2: All right.
1: Are you ready?
2: Okay, I'm ready.
1: Here's the wind-up. And the pitch.
2: You hit it!
1: There she goes!
2: Yay!
1: Run, Maury! Run! Ah! Oh, there's a ladder!
2: Go up!
1: Can stay stick?
2: I don't want to stick around and find out!
1: Ow! Okay, all right. I don't think he's following us. I think we should be okay up here for a minute at least.
2: Yeah, but where do we go from here?
1: I don't know.
2: Shine your light up ahead.
1: Okay.
2: Oh, look!
1: That's it! Maury, we found it!
2: The treasure chest!
1: Come on, let's check it out.
2: All right. Oh, man, there's a big padlock on it.
1: Oh, man.
2: I don't suppose you have the key.
1: I didn't even know there was a key. Wow, it's heavy. This thing must be full.
2: Yeah, what I wonder?
1: Oh, gold. or silver.
2: Yeah. It's not real big, but if both of us carry it, we could definitely get it out of here.
1: Okay, then let's do it.
2: Only
1: what?
2: Well, how? I mean, even if we could go back down the way we came, we went up and down ladders.
1: And got carried away in that underground river.
2: And there is that big snake that way.
1: Yeah. You know, I think I vote against that plan.
2: Now, me too. And it looks like the tunnel ends over that way.
1: Yeah, there's nothing but a big pile of wood.
2: Oh, I'm not seeing another way out.
1: I hate to say this, but I think we're trapped.
2: Oh.
3: For the next hour or so, Liz paced back and forth in the mine tunnel. Maury sat on the treasure chest and did some calculating, drawing some lines in the dirt every now and then. Neither said a word until Liz finally stopped and turned to Maury.
1: Maury, I just want you to know.
2: Yeah?
1: If you make it out of here and I don't, I want you to keep the treasure.
2: Aw. Well, I was planning on it anyway, but I can't believe that's what you're still thinking about.
1: Well, why? What are you thinking about?
2: How we're gonna get out of here?
1: Is that what all the drawing's about?
2: Yeah, I'm trying to make a map of the distance we fell, and the distance the river washed us, and the steps we climbed up before and after we saw the snake.
1: And what if you figured out?
2: Well, I'm not positive, you understand, but if my calculations are correct...
1: Yeah?
2: The exit should be right on the other side of that pile of wood.
1: Seriously?
2: Yeah.
1: You wouldn't joke with me about this, would you?
2: Have you ever known me to joke?
1: Good point.
2: Oh, but there's that big pile of wood to get through.
1: Hey, the treasure won't do me any good if I'm stuck down here for the rest of my life.
2: True.
1: Let's get busy.
2: All right.
3: Liz and Maury worked as a team, lifting heavy boards and repositioning them so the tunnel wouldn't collapse again. Before long, they were through, and a welcome sight greeted them.
2: Oh, got it.
1: Oh, the sky! I see the sky!
2: It never looked so good.
1: And just to show you that I am not a bad guy, Maury, we are going to take this right to Grandpa Noli's house and divide it up there.
2: Oh, good.
3: Liz and Maury hauled the treasure chest outside and over to Grandpa Anoli's house.
4: What in the world have you two been doing?
1: Hey, Grandpa.
4: You look like you've been up to your necks in mud.
1: Oh, we've been over our heads in mud.
2: Oh, yeah.
1: But we found it, Grandpa Anoli. We found it.
4: You found what?
2: The old buried treasure.
1: Yeah.
4: What old buried treasure?
1: The one on the map from your attic.
4: The one I told you not to give a second thought?
1: Yeah.
2: Yep, we brought it back up, Grandpa.
4: So I see. I sure would like to know why you went to all the trouble after I told you not to.
1: Well, you never really said no.
2: Yeah.
4: I guess I'd hope that you wouldn't do something I'd suggested you not give another thought. So I'll ask you again. Why did you go to all that trouble?
1: Because it's a treasure.
2: Yeah.
1: We want to be rich and famous.
2: Do you think what's inside is very valuable?
1: Yeah.
4: Oh, it was very valuable when it was put down there.
1: I'm sure it's worth even more today.
2: Yeah, how can we get it open?
4: Stand aside. I'll hit it with my shovel.
1: All right, stand back, Maury.
2: Okay.
1: Okay, Grandpa, go for it.
2: Wow, that sure was easy.
1: Yeah.
4: Well, that company always made cheese ball locks. Couldn't keep out an ant. Okay, open her up.
1: Oh, come on, Maury. Oh, wow.
2: Whoa.
1: The white stones. Are those diamonds?
2: Really?
4: Nope.
2: What are they?
4: Taste one.
1: Really?
4: Yeah. Just a little lick.
2: Okay.
1: Ugh, it's salty.
4: It's not just salty, Liz. It is salt.
2: A whole chest of salt?
1: Wait, I thought you said it was valuable.
4: It was valuable.
2: Salt?
4: In the old days, before we had refrigerators in our houses, folks used to use salt to keep meat fresh for longer periods of time.
1: Oh.
4: It was very valuable and important.
2: You know, I think I remember reading about that somewhere.
4: Mm-hmm.
1: Okay, well, whatever.
4: I have to say, I'm very disappointed in you, Liz.
1: Well, why?
4: Well, you disobeyed me. You took something that didn't belong to you and risked life and limb to bring back a box of salt.
1: But, Grandpa...
4: No buts. I told you not to worry about that treasure map, Liz, but you couldn't resist.
1: Well...
4: You both could have been seriously hurt or even killed.
1: Yeah, we know.
4: And there's a big snake down there.
1: We know.
4: You have to be more careful, Liz. You can't give in to temptation like this.
1: Temptation?
4: Of course. We're not only tempted to sin, we're also tempted to do things that are just plain not wise. That's why Jesus says we need to watch and pray that we won't enter into temptation.
1: I guess I blew it, huh?
4: Well, at least you're safe now. Tell you what, let's call your mother's and see if you can stay here for dinner.
1: Oh, cool.
4: I was about to make some steak.
1: Oh, excellent.
4: How do you like yours?
1: Medium rare, please.
4: Uh-huh.
2: Extra salty.
1: Maury, did you just make a joke?
3: In our lives, we will all face temptation, no doubt about it. Sometimes we'll be tempted to do things that are sinful. And sometimes we'll be tempted to do things that are just not a good idea. Jesus warns in Matthew 26, verse 41, to watch and pray so that you will not fall into temptation. There's nothing we can't bring to God in prayer. He knows the things that tempt us, and He's always willing to help when we ask. Watch and pray today.
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1: SRN News, I'm Mary Rose. President Trump endorsed a GOP challenger to Republican Nancy Mace's campaign for South Carolina governor on Friday, backing Lieutenant Governor Pam Veit in the contest. More from correspondent Bernie Bennett.
2: The president lauded Yvette as an American first patriot who never wavered in a Truth Social post on Friday evening. Also in a social media post on Friday, Mace responded, suggesting that her advocacy for the release of the Justice Department's files related to its probe into convicted sex offender Jeffrey Epstein contributed to the president's decision not to back her. Trump's Friday endorsement also snubbed Republican Congressman Ralph Norman, who had taken a slight lead on Mace in recent polling. Bernie Bennett in Washington.
1: Senate's top Republican says it's time to shift gears in the Lone Star State.
3: We got to pivot and go all in.
1: And all in, says Senator Majority Leader John Thune, to make sure Texas elects State Attorney General Ken Paxton and defeat Democrat James Tallarico. NXS need to get them into midterm elections mode and rally around Ken Paxton to get out the vote.
3: It's time to get in that general election footing and do the hard work that's necessary to make sure that Paxton wins and we keep Texas red.
1: He tells the Hugh Hewitt Show on the Salem Radio Network. A federal judge says President Trump's name must be removed from the John F. Kennedy Center for Performing
4: U.S.
1: Arts.
4: U.S. District Judge Christopher Cooper ruled that the rebranding of the Kennedy Center as the Trump Kennedy Center violates the law and ordered that Trump's name be removed from the building within 2 weeks. The judge said Trump can't close or rename the Kennedy Center, ruling that it cannot be officially named for anyone else unless Congress approves it. Congresswoman Joyce Beatty, an Ohio Democrat, sued President Trump and others to stop the unlawful renaming of the Kennedy Center. Bill Alexander, Washington.
1: This is SRN News. A challenge to Idaho's bathroom bill has ended.
5: LGBT activists have dropped their lawsuit seeking to overturn the legislation, which bars males from using female restrooms in the state's public schools. The measure also protects locker rooms, showers, and overnight accommodations for all students in kindergarten through the 12th grade. A growing number of states are passing similar bans, as well as barring males from competing against females in sports at the public school and collegiate levels. Michael Harrington reporting.
1: Democrats are in an uproar over DNC Chair Ken Martin's 192-page autopsy on the 2024 election defeat. One point of contention is transgenderism. Martin argues that the party has boxed itself in by supporting that lifestyle and needs to de-emphasize it in future campaigns. The report warns that Democrats wrote off rural America, assuming urban-suburban margins would compensate. The math doesn't work. This is SRN News. The Justice Department is opening a new criminal inquiry tied to one of the highest profile civil cases involving former President Trump. Correspondent Ron Taylor reports.
6: Federal prosecutors are investigating writer E. Jean Carroll for possible perjury, focusing on a 2022 deposition where she said she had no outside funding for her lawsuits. Reports now indicate billionaire Reid Hoffman helped cover some legal costs. The probe, based in Chicago, is examining whether that funding was disclosed and if related organizations were involved. Carroll has not publicly responded to the investigation. Ron Taylor reporting.
1: A new study suggests the number of people with long COVID could be double the current estimates. The JAMA Network Open tool found that about 16% of nearly 500,000 patients with COVID-19 had developed long COVID. More details at srnnews.com.
7: Hello, Bristol Bay. My name is Maggie Johnson. It's time to take a look at the weather forecast from the King Salmon, Dillingham, and Anchorage airports. From King Salmon, today will be cloudy with periods of showers. The high will be 57 degrees. Winds will be east to southeast at 5 to 10 miles an hour. A chance of rain is 60%. Tonight there will be rain showers early with a clearing later at night. The low will be 37. Winds will be light and variable. A chance of rain is 50%. From the Dillingham airport, today there will be considerable cloudiness. There will be a slight chance of a rain shower. The high will be 57. Winds will be south to southwest at 5 to 10 miles an hour. Tonight there will be a few clouds from time to time. There will be a slight chance of a rain shower. The low will be near 40. Winds will be south to southwest at 5 to 10 miles an hour. From the Ted Stevens International Airport in Anchorage, today it'll be cloudy. There'll be a slight chance of a rain shower. The high will be 53. Winds will be southwest at 10 to 15 miles an hour. Tonight it'll be cloudy. There'll be a slight chance of a rain shower. The low will be 44. Winds will be south at 10 to 15 miles an hour. For today's tides, at the entrance of the Naknek River, at 12:41 p.m., it's a high tide at 2.5 feet. At 10:45 p.m., it's a low tide at negative 0.4 feet. At the entrance of the Egigik River, at 12:52 p.m., it's a high tide at 12.5 feet. At 8:51 p.m., it's a low tide at negative 0.5 feet. At Clark's Point, Nishkik Bay, at 2:59 p.m., it's a high tide at 14.4 feet. At 9:51 p.m., it's a low tide at 0.7 feet. In the marine forecast, in the Bristol Bay waters for Area 761 Bristol Bay from Port Hyden to Cape Chichikov out to 15 nautical miles. Today there will be a variable wind less than 10 knots, becoming northwest 10 knots in the afternoon. Seas will be at 2 feet with patchy fog. Tonight there will be a northeast wind at 10 knots, becoming southeast after midnight. Seas will be at 3 feet. On Sunday there will be an east wind at 15 knots. Seas will be at 3 feet. For Area 762 Bristol Bay from Cape Chichikov to Cape Pierce out to 15 nautical miles, today there will be a variable wind less than 10 knots, seas in ice-free waters at 1 foot with patchy fog. Tonight there will be a variable wind less than 10 knots, becoming southeast 10 knots after midnight. Seas will be in ice-free waters at 1 foot. On Sunday there will be an east wind at 10 knots, seas in ice-free waters at 2 feet. As we head into the summer season, we wanted to give you a heads up about a few programming changes that began yesterday evening at 7 p.m. Each year during the fishing season, KAKN airs fishing announcements several times throughout the day, along with extended weather reports. Because these programs can vary in length, and with most hours also carrying SRN news, we're making some adjustments to our schedule to better accommodate the additional programming. 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
12: Howdy and welcome to Wildwood. There's nothing like the smell of a batch of fresh baked cookies, hot right out of the oven. Stacy's made a whole basket of them to give to the new neighbor in town. It's something she and the club decided to do for any folks that might move into Wildwood. It's a mighty nice thing to do, no doubt about it. There's Stacy right now, knocking on the door.
13: May I help you?
14: Oh, hi. My name is Stacy, and I...
13: Are you selling something? I do not purchase anything from...
14: No, ma'am. I heard you just moved into town and...
13: You heard? So, it's begun already. The rumors, the gossip. I haven't been in town 2 days.
14: I'm sorry, I don't...
13: Let me give you some advice, young lady. Don't believe everything you hear.
14: I don't. I mean, are you Miss... Helga Grizzle?
13: Of course I am. What do you want?
14: Oh, well, the club... I mean, I brought you a basket of cookies to simply welcome you to town.
13: I would ask you to not knock on my door uninvited, especially at this early hour.
14: But, Miss Grizzle...
13: This conversation has come to an end, young lady. Good day.
14: That was pleasant.
15: Mean old Helga came to town. Mean old Helga wears a frown. If you make her mad, then she will lock you up and throw out the key.
16: Excuse me, what are you saying? Oh, it's a great new jump rope champ, Miss Harbor. Want to hear it again?
13: I heard it just fine. Where did you learn that?
16: Stacy made it up.
14: Goose!
13: Stacy?
14: I made it up about this mean old lady that I met last weekend.
17: Stacy told us all about it, Miss Harbor. She actually said no to a basket of Stacy's cookies.
18: I still don't believe it. I've never met anyone that mean.
14: But it's true. She growled at me and slammed her door right in my face.
13: Okay, I understand that part. But did I hear you say mean old Helga?
14: That's the lady's name. She's a wolf that just moved into town. My mom told me that there used to be a teacher named Helga Grizzle in Wildwood. And she got fired for locking a student in the closet. Hey, do you think that's the same Miss Grizzle? Miss Harbor?
13: What? Oh, sorry.
17: All right, time for class. Everyone inside. Take your seats, class. We have a lot to study today. But first, I have a question. Can anyone tell me why it's not okay to make fun of others? Yes, Goose?
16: Because I'm rubber, and you're glue, and whatever I say bounces off of you and sticks to... I mean, whatever sticks on me and bounces over to you, and I...
13: Thank you. Thank you, Goose. CJ?
17: Because you should treat others the same way you want to be treated.
13: You're right, CJ. It's not okay to hurt others, even behind their back.
14: But what if they're really rude to you? Even when you tried to be nice?
13: Then you need to show a little grace. We should all be kind and understanding to others, even when they don't deserve it.
14: But what if the...
13: I was disappointed in what I heard you all saying in the schoolyard this morning. I hope you'll be careful about how you talk about others in the future.
16: Yes, Miss Harbor.
13: Okay, now turn in your science books to page 87. Pay close attention as we read, because your homework this weekend will be to write two reports, one on this chapter and another on how it applies to our lives in Wildwood. That's enough. We have lessons to learn, so now let's get focused. In fact, I'm going to assign you a third essay. By Monday, I want each of you to write 200 words about showing grace to others. Understood?
17: Yes, Miss
12: Harbor. Well, the class wasn't too happy that day, but they sat quiet and did what Miss Harbor told them. Then they went home for the weekend with more homework than you can shake a ruler at. But when they got back to school on Monday, well, things had changed considerably.
14: Did you get all your homework done?
17: Just barely. The science reports weren't too bad, but the essay on being gracious was kind of hard.
14: Really? I thought that one was easy.
17: Uh-oh, you better hurry. What is it, Stace?
14: Miss Helga Grizzle!
17: What?
19: What's the matter? Haven't you ever seen a substitute teacher before? Now take your seats. Miss Harbor will be taking a much-deserved hiatus.
16: A what?
19: A vacation. Until she returns, I will be your teacher.
17: Oh, no.
20: 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My favorite Paws and Tails character is Goose, because she is funny and she reminds me a lot of myself. Wait till you hear what happens next on today's episode.
21: 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Nut the Beaver here, beloved star of Paws and Tails. We have some parents with me today that would love to tell you what they think about the fun, the biblical teaching, and the music of Paws and Tails. 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
12: Now, if those kids thought school was long on Friday with Miss Harbor, then they must have thought Monday with Miss Helga Grizzle was an eternity. You never heard so much complaining. After school, they told Papa Chuck about their first day with the new substitute teacher.
17: She was awful.
18: She was hard.
16: She was mean, mean, mean.
23: All right, calm down. Mr. Peebles, we're going to need some sodas here.
17: We're serious, Papa Chuck. Miss Grizzle hates us.
18: She just kept telling us everything we did was wrong.
16: And she's mean, mean, mean.
23: Everyone just take a deep breath. Can we hurry with those sodas? Now, one at a time, tell me all about your day. CJ.
17: Well, for
0: first of all, she started the morning by making us all stand up straight. We had to say our names out loud.
23: That doesn't sound so bad.
0: You didn't see it.
2: My name is CJ Brown.
19: Louder, please. I can't hear you.
0: CJ Brown!
19: You don't need to yell.
2: Yes, ma'am. Sorry, ma'am.
19: Next.
16: Goose, ma'am.
19: What's your full name?
16: Pinky Gongoozler. Ma'am. Your Honor, ma'am. But my friends call me Goose. Well, you can call me whatever you like. Well, not because you're not my friend or anything. I mean...
19: Next.
18: My name is Ned Cleaver.
19: Are you asking me or telling me?
18: Telling you.
23: Okay, so Miss Grizzle may have a different style of teaching. She's just running a tight ship.
16: Oh, but you don't know the half of it. It got a lot worse.
19: Miss Gongoozler, repeat that sentence with a proper preposition.
16: Prepo what?
19: Preposition. Surely you're familiar with prepositions. In, by, for, with, to.
16: Oh, you mean itty-bitty words.
0: I think Miss Harbor said we're going to study grammar and stuff in the fourth grade.
19: It's never too early to learn something as simple as proper grammar, Mr. Brown. If you cannot speak well, people will think you're ignorant. And if people believe you're ignorant, they won't give you the time of day. No one wants to listen to a bunch of yokels from Half-Wit Falls.
16: Oh, this is Wildwood, ma'am.
19: I am well aware that where we are is Wildwood, Miss Gongoozler.
18: Wow, alliteration. Cool.
19: Starting today and for the rest of the week, this class is going to study language skills. We'll get you caught up in no time.
14: The rest of the week?
0: See, Papa Chuck, no one could be worse than that.
16: Ming, ming, ming.
23: Well, did you learn something today?
16: Well, I did make up a new song. I remember things better if I sing them in a song. So I made up a little song about prepositions to the tune of Pap Goes the Weasel. Around, across, among, to, against, along, beyond, through, before, behind, out, under, without, after, during, for, about. These
23: okay,
16: are
23: I got it.
16: You
23: I got it.
16: Before.
23: Okay, la, Goose. La, la, la. I got it.
0: Can't wait till we get Miss Harbor.
23: I got it.
16: You
23: I got it.
16: Before.
23: Okay, la, Goose. La, la, la.

0: those sodas down here? Now, calm down and tell me what happened.
1: Well, you're in the middle of our history lesson.
2: Let's review the chapter. And I hope you've been listening. I would hate to tell your parents you haven't paid attention in class. Question one. Who was the first mayor of Wildwood? C.J. Brown?
1: Jeremiah Hickory?
2: Correct, Mr. Brown. Question two. What was the first building built in Wildwood? Mr. Cleaver?
3: Oh, I know that. It was a jailhouse.
2: Good. I'm relieved to see at least two students have been listening. Question three. Miss Gungoosler, who was in the original group to settle homesteads in Wildwood? Miss Clemmer, is there something you'd like to share with the class?
1: No, ma'am.
2: You passed a note to Miss Gungoosler while I was asking her a question. Please stand and read the contents of your little missive with the rest of the class.
1: I'd rather not.
2: You will stand up this instant. And you will tell us exactly what you wrote to your classmate.
1: Please, Miss Grizzle, I can't.
2: Then Miss Gungoosler will stand up and read the note for you.
1: No, ma'am. That's not necessary. I was just telling Goose that...
2: Miss Gungoosler, read the note aloud to the class. Chin up. Speak clearly.
4: Goose! I think... I love the way she makes a little smiley face over her eyes.
2: Read the rest of the note.
4: Oh, yeah. Goose, I think that you better be good or she might... Oh, this is...
2: Miss Gungoosler?
4: Or she might lock you in the closet.
2: That was uncalled for. Miss Clemmer, you will spend the rest of the week in detention. After school... At your desk. Understood?
0: Stacy, that's not like you.
1: Well, if she hadn't been so awful about it. I didn't mean for her to see the note.
0: You wrote something very hurtful.
1: But it's true. I heard she was fired because she locked a student in the broom closet
0: and... Hold on, Stacy. You heard about something that happened a long time ago. I've heard that story myself, but I wasn't there. I don't know what happened. And neither do you. But I do know this. Someone thought she deserved a break.
1: She deserves a break? She's the one that needs to give us a break.
0: Well, until Miss Harbor returns, she is your teacher, and she deserves your respect. You kids know better than to be saying mean things about people and spreading rumors. I think you should all be doing some serious praying about how God wants you to behave towards Miss Grizzle.
1: I know, Papa Chuck. But she thinks I'm a good-for-nothing hooligan. She hates me. I don't think I can face her again.
0: That's why you need to be praying about this tonight. And tomorrow? Well, tomorrow you'll need to go to school and take whatever comes your way.
1: I knew you were going to say that.
5: Hi, I'm Sadie from Milton, Florida. One of the many reasons I like Paws and Tails is Ned the Beaver. He just cracks me up.
6: Hey there, everyone. Dave Carl here. We want to put your kid on an episode of Paws and Tails saying something like this. Hi, I'm Henry from North Carolina. If I could spend the day with CJ, I'd want to build a treehouse together. Now, we have some suggested scripts for you waiting just inside the clubhouse. We can't wait to hear what you all come up with. Record them, send them in, and we'll broadcast them to the world.
7: Well, I wish I could tell you that things got easier for Stacy and her classmates, but by the time that week was over, those kids were just plain exhausted. Saturday morning came and Stacy headed off to pay a visit to Mrs. Shuffleby. On the way, she passed the school and couldn't help but get to thinking about mean Miss Grizzle and what she might be planning for them all on Monday. Just as Stacy rounded the corner, she noticed the door was wide open and a familiar face was inside.
1: Miss Harper! Am I glad to see you?
8: How nice, Stacy.

0: How was last week?
1: I can't wait to have you back. Miss Grizzle has been an awful substitute. She was mean and cruel and...
2: Ooh, now wait a minute, Stacy. Why don't you tell me what happened?
1: She gave me a whole week's detention for some dumb little thing.
2: What dumb little thing?
1: I kind of wrote something about Miss Grizzle locking Goose in the closet.
2: Oh, Stacy, you didn't.
1: I know it wasn't nice, but...
2: Stacy, that was a terrible thing to write.
1: I know. But she was treating us like we were monsters.
2: Stacy, you don't understand. Miss Grizzle used to be my teacher.
1: Really?
2: I was her best student. I never got into any trouble either. But then one day...
3: Miss Harbour?
4: Yes, Miss Grizzle?
3: Where are the tests that were on my desk?
4: I haven't seen them, ma'am.
3: Is that so? You're the only student who's been in here the last half hour.
4: Yes, ma'am. I've been finishing my homework early so I can go to my game.
3: I saw those tests on my desk before I left this room.
4: I'm sorry, but I don't know where they are, ma'am.
3: If you're not going to tell me the truth, then I'll have to give you a detention.
4: But I am telling the truth.
3: I'm disappointed in you, Miss Harbour. I expected more honesty from a student like you.
4: Miss Grizzle, please, I'll be late for my game. My team needs me. It's the championship.
3: What's important, Miss Harbour, is telling the truth. Now, you will put yourself to good use by cleaning the windows and sweeping the floors.
5: Oh, excuse me. Do you have a moment to chat, Miss Grizzle?
4: This isn't fair.
3: I'll be right out, Miss Shovelbean. The brushes and broom are in the closet. If you finish in time, you can go to your game.
1: So, she did lock you in the broom closet. What a mean, ornery...
2: No, Stacy, that's not what happened.
1: But if she didn't do it, then...
2: It wasn't until a few weeks later that I discovered, quite by accident, something very interesting about this classroom. Here, let me show you. Why don't you go over to the broom closet and open the door?
1: Okay.
2: I remember clearly on that afternoon, I heard Miss Grizzle walking outside to speak with Mrs. Shuffleby. Now, watch what happens when I quickly open the school doors.
1: The door closed itself!
2: Miss Grizzle and Mrs. Shuffleby must have chatted for quite a while. Afterward, when Miss Grizzle looked back in the classroom and didn't see me anywhere, she naturally assumed that I had finished sweeping and gone home. By the time someone heard me crying in there, it was too late. The game was over. Our team had lost. I was angry. My team was upset. The whole school was mad. Before I could set the story straight, everyone in town believed the rumor that Miss Grizzle had locked me in the closet. She was gone before I realized what had happened.
1: So, Miss Grizzle got fired because everyone thought she locked you in the closet?
2: It was just the straw that broke the camel's back. She had been pretty mean to everyone in town. Plenty of parents had complained about her to the school board. They were just looking for one good reason to let her go.
1: But still, what she did wasn't fair. Didn't she kind of deserve it anyway?
2: Even though she was always tough on her class, maybe even too hard sometimes, she really cared that we were learning. It wasn't till I was older that I realized it.
1: I don't get it. How could you like a person who's not very likable?
2: Stacy, that is why I gave the class that assignment on grace. Miss Grizzle needs God's grace just as much as you and me.
1: But Miss Grizzle didn't say a kind word all week.
2: That's the wonderful thing about grace, Stacy. God shows us favor, even though we don't deserve it. Just think about how unkind we are to God when we disobey Him. And yet He still loves us and forgives us. And Miss Grizzle needs to receive grace as much as you and I need to give it.
1: I don't think she's had much practice receiving grace.
2: You may be right. When I found Miss Grizzle was back in town after all these years, I needed to do for her what God would do for me.
1: What do you mean?
2: Well, I asked the school board to let Miss Grizzle substitute while I took a few days off.
1: Oh, you gave grace to Miss Grizzle.
2: Exactly. Perhaps you should think about doing the same thing before it's too late. I know that showing grace can be hard, Stacy, but receiving it is just as hard, sometimes even more so. But we all get better as we go.
1: But you are coming back, aren't you?
2: Well, of course. But I think I need to give Miss Grizzle another day or two, don't you think?
0: Well, Stacy did a lot of thinking and praying over the weekend. No matter how hard she tried, she just couldn't bring herself to like Miss Grizzle. But she knew Miss Harbor was right. So, first thing Monday morning, she headed off to school a little bit early.
1: Excuse me, Miss Grizzle?
3: You're here early. I hope you don't plan on earning yourself more detentions this week.
1: No, ma'am. I just... Well, see, I...
3: Stop staring at the floor, Miss Clemmer. Stand up straight, look me in the face, and state your business.
1: I just wanted to tell you that I talked to Miss Harbor, and, well, she told me that you used to be a really good teacher.
3: Used to be?
1: That's not what I meant.
3: I've been a teacher for many years, young lady. Some of my students have gone on to become doctors and engineers.
1: What I'm trying to say is, I wrote a card to thank you for teaching our class. And, well, teaching me so much in the last week. So, anyways, I'm sorry for disturbing you so early in the morning. If it's all right, I'll just sit at my desk and read till class starts.
3: Miss Clemmer?
1: Yes, ma'am?
3: You may think this is a very nice thing to do for a strict old lady.
1: No, it's just...
3: I know I'm not the friendliest old wolf in the world. I have my ways and others have theirs.
1: Yes, ma'am.
3: For your information, this is not the nicest thing a student has done for me.
1: I didn't mean to...
3: It's only the second nicest thing.
1: Oh. Oh, may I ask, what was the first?
3: When Miss Harbor gave me a second chance. Lord knows I didn't deserve it.
1: Miss Harbor's very nice.
3: Yes. Yes, she is. And this is a very kind thing you have done for me. Thank you, Miss Clemmer. Anyway, if that basket of cookies is still available, I wouldn't be opposed to it. So long as they're not dry and crumbly. There's nothing worse than giving someone a basket of cookies that are all dry and crumbly. Do you understand?
1: Yes, ma'am.
0: Yep, God's grace can be a wonderful thing. None of us deserves it, but the Lord pours it on us anyway. Best of all, it's something we can pass along to others. It's sort of like showing folks just a little bit of what God is like.

0: need sugar and spice. I've been so textbook nice, but things aren't going well, 'cause she's ringing my bell. How can I be a peach to a sour grapes teach when it isn't deserved? That's one big learning curve. This doesn't seem like simple ABCs,
1: but it's really very elementary.

0: To order a copy of today's program, Miss Helga Grissel, just log on to pawsandtails.org. Miss Helga Grissel was written by Jeff White and directed by Eric Basil. Our script supervisor was Phil Lawler. The song A Little Grace was written by Sandy Howell and Shelley Spady. Music was by John Campbell, and our sound designer was Jerry Swofford. Paws and Tales is an Insight for Living production.
1: Welcome to The Pond, a place where laughter and learning go together like laces on a shoe. Today, our friends have trouble getting to Bible study on time.
2: Sorry I'm late. I was up early enough, but then as soon as I got up, I noticed my cat had torn apart my couch.
3: I decided to make a little cafe mocha, and my machine exploded as I was steaming the milk.
4: Sorry I'm late. I was sleeping. Then I was still sleeping. A little later, I was still sleeping. I slept and slept and slept.
1: But Methuselah the Alligator has a plan.
5: Okay, Sergeant.
3: Who? Okay, you donut-eating, late-arriving, excuse-making pond creatures, you're mine now!
1: Later, a con man stops by the pond.
6: I like the looks of this body of water.
1: And soon has everyone working for him.
5: Gentlemen, we've been had.
1: All that and much, much more, coming right up on The Pond.

0: Have you ever noticed how sometimes it's easy to get out of bed? Hey, Tony, let's go play baseball.
1: I'm there.
0: And other times, it's not so easy. Hey, Tony, let's go clean the yard.
1: I'll be a minute.
0: Well, it's probably that way for you, and it's definitely that way for the creatures at the pond. One day, they decided to start a Wednesday morning Bible study. 6 a.m. sharp. The first morning, Methuselah was there, right on time.
2: I'm here, fellas. Hello? Hello?
0: And a little while later, Bill the Duck showed up.
3: Sorry I'm late. I was up late last night and didn't sleep well.
2: It's all right. You're the second one here.
0: A little while after that, Tony arrived.
1: Hey, gang. Sorry I'm late. I got caught in traffic.
3: There's traffic here at the pond?
1: Well, in my dream there was traffic. All these horns were honking. Then I woke up and realized it was my alarm.
0: And still later, Floyd the Turtle arrived.
4: Sorry I'm late, fellas. I was, sleeping.
1: No problem.
0: I understand. The next Wednesday, they tried it again. As before, Methuselah arrived on time.
2: Hey, fellas. Hello? Oh, boy.
0: This time, the others were even later.
3: Sorry I'm late. I was up early enough, but then as soon as I got up, I noticed my cat had torn apart my couch, and I wanted to clean up the mess before I left, and, well, gee, I thought it had been only a couple minutes. Then I looked up at the clock, and what do you know? It was an hour later.
1: Sorry I'm late. I was ready to go on time, even had a few minutes to spare. So I decided to make a little cafe mocha, and my machine exploded as I was steaming the milk. I had molten lava milk and espresso everywhere. I couldn't very well leave that, so I cleaned it up. Took a little longer than I thought.
4: Sorry I'm late. I was sleeping. Then I was still sleeping. A little later, I was still sleeping. I slept and slept and slept. Then I slept some more. I like sleep.
2: Hold it, boys. I want you to know I had a Bible study by myself this morning. I studied the book of Proverbs and learned a lot. I wish you'd been there.
1: Sorry.
3: Sorry.
0: Methuselah, kind-hearted alligator that he is, accepted their apology.
2: Yeah.
0: And he wisely came up with an idea to help motivate them for the following week.
2: Okay, guys. Next week, I'm bringing donuts.
0: And the very next week...
3: Hi, Methuselah.
4: Hi, Methuselah.
1: Good to see you.
4: Krispy Kreme, I'm in love.
0: Everyone showed up on time. And while they had a good morning learning about God in the Bible study, something was troubling Methuselah.
2: Gentlemen, I want to thank you for showing up on time today.
3: No problem. Glad to be here.
1: Did you bring milk, too?
2: But I think we have a problem.
1: I'd say a dozen donuts can't even last an hour with four of us. We'll need two dozen next week.
3: Here.
4: And a gallon of milk.
2: Why do you suppose we can get up for a mouthful of sugar, but can't get up in time for Bible study?
4: I didn't get a mouthful of sugar. Did you get a mouthful of sugar, Tony?
1: I think you're missing the point.
2: If you can get up for donuts, you can get up for God.
3: You're right, Methuselah.
1: That's a very fine point. I feel ashamed. It won't happen again.
4: Were there mouthfuls of sugar here before I arrived?
0: And so, the following Wednesday morning, there were no donuts. And Methuselah arrived on time.
2: Hello.
0: And he arrived alone.
2: Oh, boy.
0: Eventually, Bill, Tony, and Floyd showed up.
1: I am so sorry. I have no excuse.
3: I tried to get out of bed, but I simply couldn't.
4: I got up a while ago, but I've been eating mouthfuls of sugar all morning.
2: Are you really sorry?
1: Oh, yeah.
4: Super sorry.
1: Of course.
3: Absolutely.
1: Very.
2: I have a way we can all learn to get up on time.
1: Anything.
3: You name it.
4: Donuts worked pretty good, if I remember correctly.
2: But first, I need to know if you're willing to do it.
4: Absolutely.
1: Sure. You name it, of course. Sure.
2: I have a friend who's very good at teaching people to get up on time.
1: Okay.
3: You do what you have to do. We clearly need help here.
2: Okay, Sergeant.
1: Who?
5: Okay, you donut-eating, late-arriving, excuse-making pond creatures, you're mine now!
1: I hear a threatening voice, but I don't see a threatening figure.
5: Down here, you green, bumpy wart machine!
3: An army ant!
5: That's Mr. Army Ant to you, feather boy!
4: Hey, you're a funny ant!
5: You speak to me when I tell you to speak to me, and you start every sentence with sir and end every sentence with sir.
4: That seems kind of silly.
5: That's it! Drop and give me 20!
4: Okay. Let's see. I have two fives and five ones. I'm a little short here.
1: Floyd, that's sir. I'm a little short here, sir.
5: The day I need your green ribbit machine help is the day I retire.
1: Sir, sorry, sir.
2: Well, I'll be seeing you guys later.
5: And where do you think you're going, you oversized wallet?
2: Sergeant, this wasn't for me. It was for these guys.
5: You said your Bible study. Are you not in your Bible study?
2: Well, yes, but...
5: Then fall into line. By next Wednesday, you won't be Sunday morning sleepyheads anymore. You'll be soldiers, early morning risers, hard workers, tough as nails. Do you understand me, Green Boy?
1: Sir, yes, sir.
5: You'll treat your elders with respect. You'll do your homework. You'll give to the needy and never hog the remote control. Do you get that, you leaf-eating, slow-moving, shell-covered creature?
4: Sir, yes, sir.
5: By next week, you'll always do what your mother says. You'll look both ways before you cross the street and eat. Even if you're locked in a phone booth with both hands tied behind your back, a mean dog waiting for you outside, you will never, ever say you'll be someplace on time and not follow through. Do you comprehend that, mister? I should be south this time of year.
4: Sir, yes, sir.
5: All right, I want you to go into the barracks and clean yourselves up. I will be in for inspections in 1 hour.
0: And off the sergeant marched. The creatures at the pond just stood there, stunned, afraid to say a word, until...
4: Wait a minute. I have 3 fives and 5 ones.
3: Floyd, he was talking about 20 push-ups, not $20.
4: Oh, now the drop part makes sense.
0: And so, the four of them left and cleaned their barracks.
4: What are barracks?
0: Once they found out what they were.
1: They're where military people sleep. I wonder where they are.
0: And once they found out where they were, the next morning they were sound asleep when at 5 a.m. sharp...
6: Hey, some of us are nocturnal!
7: What are you doing? I was in REM stage.
8: What is that?
1: It's pain. It's loud pain in a brass case.
5: Out of bed, you lollygaggers!
2: What time is it?
5: It's 5 a.m. I let you sleep in on your first day.
1: If this is sleeping in, I need to go to bed a day earlier.
5: Everybody up, everybody out. Drills start in 5 minutes.
4: Drills?
3: Wow, this is gonna be tough.
1: It's not even light out yet. The sun is too tired to get up this early.
0: 5 minutes later, they headed outdoors.
2: One for all. Wow, look at those army ants go.
1: Boy, that looks tiring. Makes me want to take a nap just watching them.
5: Fall in, soldiers!
4: What's that?
5: Is that how you talk to your superiors?
4: I mean, sir, what are you talking about, sir?
5: The end of that line is coming up. I expect you to fall in behind them and get a running. You're lucky. They're halfway through.
1: Sir, that is lucky, sir.
5: They've only got 30 more miles to go.
1: Sir, go. Sir,
5: and should you newcomers accidentally step on any of my army ants, I expect 1,000 push-ups for every casualty.
9: Soon the end of the line came and they joined the jogging army ants. Quite carefully.
2: Was that a pebble or did I just step on one?
5: Give me 1,000!
2: Uh-oh.
0: They jogged uphill and downhill and uphill again. All day long, they ran and ran and ran. Then they had class.
10: What do you do when your mother asks you to do something? Anybody?
11: You do it!
10: Exactly. Well done, Private.
0: And then they jogged some more.
1: You know, it's tough to avoid stepping on those little guys when you're tired.
5: Frog, drop and give me 1,000.
1: I stepped on another one.
5: Turtle, drop and give me 1,000.
4: They're so small. Poor little fellas. Who knew they were down there?
5: Duck, drop and give me 1,000.
3: How about I give you 2,000 as a down payment for the next one?
0: After running and doing push-ups and running and doing push-ups, it was finally time to rest.
3: Ah. Night-night.
6: Ah, finally.
4: Somebody tell me that's just a car alarm.
1: I just closed my eyes.
5: All right, you pond creatures, up you go. I'm not gonna go easy on you like I did yesterday.
0: It was a rough day for our friends at the pond. They ran, climbed ropes, sloshed through the mud, crawled under barbed wire fences, and did thousands and thousands of push-ups. And the next morning, they got up even earlier. Finally, midway through the day, they got a break.
5: Okay, you have 5 minutes. Spend it wisely.
0: And that they did. They all sat down.
1: Man, am I tired.
3: Look what the army ants are doing on their break.
2: They're working.
4: I don't want to be an army ant. That's way too hard.
3: But that's how they do so well, even though they're so small. They work hard all day long.
1: They have unbelievable discipline.
2: That's what I wanted you guys to experience, to see how easy you have it. So you'd know that getting up early for God is nothing compared to what these guys do every day just to survive.
1: You wanted us to experience that, but you were thinking you'd skip that lesson.
2: I was hoping.
3: Well, I think it shows a lot of character that you came along, Methuselah. Especially since you're the one who was showing up on time for Bible study in the first place.
2: Proverbs 20:13 says, "Do not love sleep, or you will grow poor. Stay awake, and you will have food to spare."
1: Well, I learned my lesson. All right, break's over.
3: That's okay, Sarge. We learned our lesson.
5: Listen, you floating pack of feathers. This lesson is 6 days long, and 6 days long it will remain. Now, on your feet.
1: But we even did a Bible verse.
5: Proverbs 6 about the ants?
1: No.
2: Uh-oh, my fault. I should have used that one.
5: Then back on your feet, boys. This week isn't even half over.
0: Despite the difficulties, the four of them continued the training that army ants go through every day. They ran, did push-ups, crawled, did push-ups, dug holes, did push-ups, got up early, and did push-ups. The following Wednesday morning, Methuselah arrived as always, right on time for Bible study.
2: Hello?
8: Hi!
4: Hey,
1: hey, what took you so long? We did prayer requests twice already.
4: Here, have a cup of hot chocolate.
0: And they were almost never late again.
1: Be careful, that's hot.
2: Ouch.
1: Well, the good news is we have lots more hot chocolate. The bad news is you owe me about 20,000 push-ups.
0: The Pond DVDs are on sale.
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0: It was an unusual day at the pond.
1: I like the looks of this body of water,
0: said James, a suspicious-looking tree frog if I ever did see one.
1: Quaint, far from civilization. Just the kind of creatures I'm looking for.
2: Hi there,
0: said Floyd, the turtle, not suspecting a thing.
2: What do you mean by that, narrator?
1: He means you don't know my name, that's all. I'm James.
2: I'm Floyd. Are you a tree frog?
1: Sorta. I'm actually a European lion frog. Very rare and poisonous.
2: Wow!
1: That's right.
0: Just then, Tony came by, not realizing what an insincere creature he was about to meet.
3: What do you mean by that, narrator?
1: He means tomorrow. Somebody you'll meet tomorrow. Today, you meet me. I'm James.
3: Pleased to meet you, James. I'm Tony. I haven't seen a tree frog since I was a little fella.
2: He's not just any tree frog. He said he's a lying frog.
1: Lion. Lion.
2: Oh, and he's preposterous.
1: Poisonous.
2: Oh, yes. Poisonous.
3: I've never heard of a lion tree frog.
1: Very rare. But not so good looking like your species.
3: Well, there's only so much good looking to go around, huh?
2: Are you from this area, James?
1: I'm a couple ponds away. But let's not talk about me. Let's talk about you, Floyd.
2: Okay. You start.
1: You strike me as a bright young fellow.
3: You talking about me again?
1: We'll get to you shortly. Floyd, I bet you have a business mind.
3: Oh, sure. And I'm 17 feet tall.
1: Tony, you ever do any modeling?
3: Me? Well, no. Although I was on a Have You Seen Me poster by mistake.
1: I have some modeling connections we should talk about.
3: You got it. As a favor to you.
1: As a favor to me. Now, Floyd, back to you.
2: You said I had the busiest mind.
1: Business mind. Business. I can tell just by looking at you that someday you're gonna do great in business. Maybe run a huge company.
2: Boy, I'd like that. I ran a huge mile once.
1: A turtle ran a mile.
2: Yeah, my uncle was the first turtle to break the 4-day mile.
1: There's greatness in your genes, my friend. Meet me at my place in the morning. We'll talk details of how you can become great.
2: All right, I'll do that.
1: As for you, Tony the Frog, I'll call you tomorrow about getting your career going.
3: It's a deal.
0: And so, James the Tree Frog left that area of the pond. He later stumbled upon Bill the Duck, who had no idea what trouble awaited him.
4: What do you mean by that, Mr. Narrator?
1: He means trouble in a good way.
0: No, I don't.
1: Hey, what kind of narrator are you anyway?
0: I care.
1: I've been in lots of stories and never have I had to deal with a narrator who undercuts my work.
0: The pond is different.
1: Just back off a little, okay?
0: You just watch yourself.
1: I can't believe this. I've never had so much trouble with a narrator before. I'm definitely gonna file a grievance with a union.
4: What were you saying?
1: My name is James.
4: I'm Bill.
1: Bill, what a fine name.
4: My mom came up with it.
1: Your mother was clearly a genius.
4: You really think so?
1: No, it shows in your choice of words. You've had a fine upbringing. Royalty by any chance?
4: Royalty? Me? Oh, no.
1: You're kidding, right? Clearly you were schooled in the finest system in the land.
4: I was homeschooled.
1: You were?
4: Yes.
1: Your mother must have at least 16 doctorate degrees, judging by your clear grasp of all things.
4: She had 2 years of college.
1: Well, perhaps you're a natural. It's simply amazing. It must be difficult for you to remain so humble.
4: I guess so.
1: Look, Bill, maybe I could just trouble you. No, I can't.
4: What?
1: It's just that I told myself if ever I met royalty, or the equivalent thereof, I can't ask.
4: Go ahead. I'll make time. For you.
1: I could really use your communication skills. I'm trying to start up a business. And while I've also had fine schooling, I don't have your way with words.
4: Well, some people can't, you know, find the right words to say the things that mean the right thing.
1: Oh, just that sentence alone brings tears to my eyes. You're a sentence genius.
4: I would love to help you.
1: Good. Be at my place tomorrow afternoon.
0: And so James wandered off, where he found Methuselah, who was unaware of the deceit heading his way.
1: I'm taking notes, Mr. Narrator.
5: Hello there. You must be new in town.
1: An alligator. One of my favorite creatures.
5: Why, thank you.
1: Strong, large, great swimmers. There's nothing on earth as wonderful as an alligator.
5: I wouldn't go that far.
1: Ah, and they're humble.
5: Well.
1: Boy, if I had that kind of strength, though, the things I could do.
5: It's just the way God made me, I guess.
1: Like tomorrow, I have all these heavy boxes I need to move. Man, if I had your strength, that powerful, amazing strength, then these boxes would be like moving paper.
5: Well, maybe I can help you move a couple boxes.
1: Would you? Oh, I could never ask for such a thing.
5: It's okay. I offered.
1: It's settled then. Here's a map to my place. Keys to the warehouse and a van in front of it. Start at 6 a.m. sharp.
0: It wasn't long before all the creatures of the pond had been put to work by James.
6: Hey, what about me?
0: Said the salamander named Slick.
1: Sorry, I have no idea how to use a salamander. Now swim along.
0: But he did, however, know how to use our friends.
3: This is great.
0: And they had no idea.
3: You say you can make me a model and all I have to do is pay for pictures?
1: Oh, please. You're already a model. It's a matter of getting those pictures out. You'll be on cereal boxes before the year is over.
3: Wow. Well, how much does it cost?
1: How much you got?
3: I brought my piggy bank.
1: Perfect. That's exactly what it costs.
0: Tony had no idea he'd been swindled out of his money.
3: I wonder if they'd pay me in cereal or money.
0: James then met with Floyd.
1: You're probably looking at this makeshift office and wondering, what could I possibly be doing here?
2: No, not really.
1: I guess you're thinking, boy, I wonder what's in all those boxes.
2: Not really.
1: Knowing that keen business mind of yours, you're probably thinking, those look like letters and envelopes. Some sort of great business deal, and I want in on it.
2: Actually, I was thinking, boy, I like popcorn.
1: And I guess with your brilliant sense of your own future, you have an overwhelming desire to put those letters in those envelopes so other people can also benefit from this once-in-a-lifetime business deal.
2: I do?
1: And the amazing thing is, I didn't have to say a thing. You picked up on it all by yourself.
2: I did?
1: You can start with these letters and put them in them envelopes. Here's some water in case you lick your tongue dry.
2: Thanks.
0: James slithered over to Bill.
1: Hey, frogs don't slither.
0: Where he found the unsuspecting duck ready to help.
1: Here's where I need help, my friend.
4: You name it.
1: I need to call people who need help.
4: Oh, that's important.
1: Oh, sure is. And I need someone like you who knows how to really talk to people.
4: Well, I guess. I don't know.
1: I realize it's a gift. I hope someday to have your speaking gift so I, too, can help people in need.
4: What do these people need?
1: It's all right here.
4: This looks like a script.
1: That's one way to look at it, I suppose. It's just a guideline. Be sure to follow it exactly. Here are the phone numbers for you to call.
4: This is a phone book.
1: It's only the listed numbers. I'll get the rest for you when you're done with these. See ya. Hey, Methuselah, how you coming with those boxes?
5: Well, I've loaded these four trucks, but they just keep coming.
1: Boy, I guess there were a few more than I thought. Remember, lift with your knees, not with your back.
0: And so, for hours upon hours, the creatures at the pond worked for James, not realizing they were being manipulated.
5: There's something wrong here.
0: Until Methuselah started to piece it all together.
5: Floyd, can I see the letters you're sending out?
2: Sure, but read quickly. These people are waiting for their letters, according to James.
5: Just what I thought.
2: You shouldn't be reading other people's mail.
5: This is junk mail. Look, Floyd, we need to gather everybody together.
0: And so they did. Floyd, Methuselah, Bill, and Tony all came together. Methuselah chose his words carefully.
5: Gentlemen, we've been had.
1: What's going on here? What happened to my productivity?
2: I didn't see it.
3: What's this all about, Methuselah?
5: These letters are part of a tricky pyramid scheme where only he makes money.
2: I like pyramids.
3: You mean he's conned us?
5: No, he conned us, and now he's using us to con other people.
3: But...
1: Whoa, look at the time. Gotta go, guys. See ya.
5: Not so fast. I believe you owe one of us some money.
2: Oh, I hope it's me.
1: Here you go, Tony.
3: So you don't really think I'll make a great model?
1: I have no idea. Boy, you're a smart one, Methuselah.
3: He sure is.
1: Really smart. You ever think of going into business?
5: Goodbye, James.
0: And so James hopped away, leaving behind a trail of lies and misdeeds. But the friends at the pond learned to be very careful not to believe everything they hear.
3: Especially from guys like James.
0: They went back to the pond and... Hang on a second. Hello?
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8: Why would I find her? 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
0: The Rise and Fall of Tony the Frog.
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1: This is the Alaska Department of Fish and Game in Dillingham with an announcement regarding subsistence and commercial fishing in the Nooshiak District. This is Westside Summit Announcement Number 1, issued Thursday, May 28th at 12 noon. By regulation, subsistence fishing in the commercial fishing district will close at midnight on May 31. Subsistence fishing in the Nooshiak section of the Nooshiak District will reopen by emergency order June 1 at 12 a.m. and remain open until further notice. This announcement pertains to the commercial fishing district only. Subsistence fishing on the Dillingham beaches is not affected by this announcement. Subsistence users in Dillingham can get a subsistence permit by email or in the Dillingham office. Commercial fishing with secular nets will open in the Agushik section of the Nooshiak district from 1:30 p.m. Monday, June 1, until 4 p.m. Friday, June 5. Mesh size in the Nooshiak district commercial fishery is restricted to 5.5 inches or smaller for the conservation of king salmon from June 1 until further notice. Subsistence users are reminded that subsistence fishing is allowed during open commercial fishing periods. Commercial fishermen are reminded that Nooshiak District registration cards must be filled out and filed with the department before they begin drift gill net fishing anywhere in Bristol Bay or set gill net fishing in the Nooshiak District. District registration cards may be obtained at the Anchorage, King Salmon, or Dillingham offices or downloaded from the internet. Cards may be returned by mail, email, or in person. Commercial fishing in the Togiak District opens June 1 and follows regular weekly schedules and regulation. Informational updates and announcements are available by calling our recorded message line at 842-5226. This has been the Alaska Department of Fish and Game in Dillingham.
2: SRN News, I'm Mary Rose. Secretary of War Pete Hegseth says Washington remains committed to the Indo-Pacific.
3: This region has profound implications for U.S. security and prosperity. It's the world's largest and most dynamic market area. It's why our national defense strategy directs the Department of War to set the military conditions required to achieve a lasting and favorable balance of power in the Pacific region.
2: Speaking at the Shangri-La Defense Conference in Singapore, Hegseth said U.S. policy aims to preserve a favorable balance of power and prevent any country from dominating the Indo-Pacific. Treasury Secretary Scott Bessent is weighing in on the leak of confidential taxpayer records.
4: Treasury Secretary Scott Bessent is addressing the leak of confidential taxpayer information, including records belonging to President Trump and his family.
5: President Trump is a great American who has endured more than 10 years of nonstop harassment and weaponization from the federal and state government actors. A bad actor at the IRS leaked more than 400,000 tax returns, including the Trump family, all the employees, and that's how we got here now.
4: Willie Nelson, Washington.
2: Conservative critics are raising new concerns about how taxpayer money is spent on homelessness programs in California.
6: They point to San Francisco's managed alcohol program, which reportedly cost about $80 billion over 6 years while serving just 55 clients, roughly $454,000 per person. Critics argue programs like this, along with contracts tied to nonprofits in San Francisco and Los Angeles, reflect waste, inflated costs, and possible abuse of public funds. Some political figures also claim homeless populations are being drawn in from other areas to boost funding, though those claims remain disputed. John Scott reporting.
2: This is SRN News. Do people know you are a Christian?
7: Lifeway Research has been asking that question to Protestant churchgoers, and only 53% of them say that most of the people they know are aware they're followers of Christ. 30% say most people don't know. But the survey also reveals that a strong majority of Christians are fully prepared to share their faith. 65% say they would have no hesitation letting a non-Christian person know that they are a believer. Michael Harrington reporting.
2: The United Nations is expressing grave concern about a new law issued by Afghanistan's Taliban government on separation in marriage, which includes provisions on child marriage. Among the law's most controversial provisions is one that says the silence of a girl reaching puberty can be interpreted as consent to marriage. It also includes a section on the separation of girls who reach puberty and are married, which implies that child marriage is permitted. The Taliban rejects the accusations. This is SRN News. Oregon voters may soon decide whether hunting and fishing should be criminalized. Correspondent Ken Lorman reports.
8: A proposed ballot measure known as IP-28 has reportedly gathered enough signatures to appear on the November ballot, though those signatures still need certification. The initiative, backed by an animal rights group called People for the Elimination of Animal Cruelty Exemptions, would ban hunting, fishing, certain breeding practices, and pest control. If certified, the issue will head to voters in what could be a closely watched and controversial fight. Ken Lorman reporting.
2: Postpartum depression is a potentially dangerous condition that can fill a typically joyous time with despair. A 2024 study in the journal JAMA Network Open found that U.S. rates more than doubled in just over a decade. They climbed 9.4% in 2010 to 19% in 2021. More details, srnnews.com.
0: Hello, Bristol Bay. My name is Maggie Johnson. It's time to take a look at the weather forecast from the King Salmon, Dillingham, and Anchorage airports. From King Salmon, today will be cloudy with periods of showers. The high will be 57 degrees. Winds will be east to southeast at 5 to 10 miles an hour. A chance of rain is 60%. Tonight there will be rain showers early with a clearing later at night. The low will be 37. Winds will be light and variable. A chance of rain is 50%. From the Dillingham airport, today there will be considerable cloudiness. There will be a slight chance of a rain shower. The high will be 57, winds will be south to southwest at 5 to 10 miles an hour. Tonight there will be a few clouds from time to time, there will be a slight chance of a rain shower. The low will be near 40, winds will be south to southwest at 5 to 10 miles an hour. From the Ted Stevens International Airport in Anchorage, today it will be cloudy, there will be a slight chance of a rain shower. The high will be 53, winds will be southwest at 10 to 15 miles an hour. Tonight it will be cloudy, there will be a slight chance of a rain shower. The low will be 44, winds will be south at 10 to 15 miles an hour. For today's tides, at the entrance of the Naknek River, at 12:41 p.m., it's a high tide at 2.5 feet. At 10:45 p.m., it's a low tide at negative 0.4 feet. At the entrance of the Egigic River, at 12:52 p.m., it's a high tide at 12.5 feet. At 8:51 p.m., it's a low tide at negative 0.5 feet. At Clark's Point, Nishkek Bay, at 2:59 p.m., it's a high tide at 14.4 feet. At 9:51 p.m., it's a low tide at 0.7 feet. In the marine forecast, in the Bristol Bay waters for Area 761, Bristol Bay from Port Hyden to Cape Chichikov out to 15 nautical miles. Today there will be a variable wind less than 10 knots, becoming northwest 10 knots in the afternoon. Seas will be at 2 feet with patchy fog. Tonight there will be a northeast wind at 10 knots, becoming southeast after midnight. Seas will be at 3 feet. On Sunday there will be an east wind at 15 knots. Seas will be at 3 feet. For Area 762, Bristol Bay from Cape Chichikov to Cape Pierce out to 15 nautical miles. Today there will be a variable wind less than 10 knots, seas in ice-free waters at 1 foot with patchy fog. Tonight there will be a variable wind less than 10 knots, becoming southeast 10 knots after midnight. Seas will be in ice-free waters at 1 foot. On Sunday there will be an east wind at 10 knots, seas in ice-free waters at 2 feet. As we head into the summer season, we wanted to give you a heads up about a few programming changes that began yesterday evening at 7 p.m. Each year during the fishing season, KAKN airs fishing announcements several times throughout the day, along with extended weather reports. Because these programs can vary in length, and with most hours also carrying SRN news, we're making some adjustments to our schedule to better accommodate the additional programming. One of the biggest changes you'll notice is that our kids' programs are moving from Saturday mornings to Saturday afternoons. 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
9: I hope Dad's job lets us stay here a while. We've lived in 3 states in 4 years. It's not easy.
10: I can think of someone in the Bible who traveled around a lot, too. Happy Sunday and welcome to Keys for Kids. My name is Zach. Did you know that the Apostle Paul moved around a lot? He traveled constantly to share the gospel with people all over the world. His travels weren't always easy, though. He was beaten, put in prison, and even shipwrecked 3 times. But no matter what Paul had to go through, he learned to find his peace in Jesus. In Philippians 4:11, he said, "I have learned to be content, whatever the circumstances." And now for our story. It's entitled, Utterly Content.
11: "Moo!"
10: "Whoa!" Jordan shouted. He'd been so deep in thought that he almost plowed right into a large brown cow standing in the middle of the path. Uncle Tim appeared in the doorway of the barn. "Oh, good. You found Clarice." "Well, we kind of found each other," Jordan said. "She wouldn't move." "Good one," Uncle Tim grinned. "So tell me, how was your first day? I know it had to be tough changing schools in the middle of the year." Jordan shrugged. "It was okay. I hope Dad's job lets him stay here longer. We've lived in 3 different states in 4 years. He sighed. "I don't know. Maybe I'll be happy once we get settled." Leading Clarice into her milking pen inside the barn, Uncle Tim said, "One thing about feelings, Jordan, you can't always depend on them to make you happy. There's feeling happy, and then there's being content." "Aren't they the same thing?" Jordan asked. Instead of answering, Uncle Tim pulled a milking stool and wiggled his finger in the air. "Come on over here, and I'll show you the fine art of milking a cow." After a quick demonstration, Jordan was milking Clarice. "You're a natural," Uncle Tim said over the ping-ping of milk hitting the metal pail. "And to answer your question, feeling happy and being content are not always the same thing. The Apostle Paul learned that as he traveled from place to place." "Hey, he traveled from place to place like me," said Jordan. "So how did he learn the difference?" "Paul learned that when you put your faith and hope in Jesus, he'll help you learn to be content in any situation. That's different than feeling happy all the time. Contentment is a peaceful feeling that only God can give you." Uncle Tim patted the side of Clarice, who was slowly chewing her supper. "Kind of like Clarice here. Looking at her, I'd say she looks utterly content." After laughing together at the silly joke, Uncle Tim prayed out loud that Jesus would help Jordan learn to be content. Even before Uncle Tim said amen, Jordan felt the deep soul peace that only God can give. Well, how about you? Do you find it hard to be content where you are? Do you wish things were different in your life? Even people in the Bible, like the Apostle Paul, had to learn to be content when they faced difficult circumstances. When you trust Jesus and remember the hope you have in Him, hope of eternal life because of the sacrifice He made to save you, He'll help you learn to be content with the life He gave you. Our key verse, Philippians 4:11.
9: "I'm not saying this because I am in need, for I have learned to be content whatever the circumstances."
10: And our key thought for today, Jesus brings contentment. Are you going to hit the road this summer or hit the beach? Don't forget to hit up Word with Zach. It's a chance to keep God's Word in the middle of your summer plans even when you're busy. 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I'm Zach with Keys for Kids. Hello, Zach here. And on today's episode of... Rob, can we do that again? I sort of dropped my script.
12: Yeah, we can give you a second chance.
10: Thanks a lot. Here we go. Hello, Zach here, and on today's episode, the older kids of Coleraine have some tough decisions to make beyond Gilead.

0: Okay, so don't forget, you have to meet Mom to give you a ride home.
1: I know! I'll be at the bed and breakfast, don't worry.
0: Okay, I have a couple of errands to run, but if you need anything, you can call me on my cell.
1: I'm just going to a couple of stores. No need to get all freaked out or anything.
0: Hey, I'm not freaked out. I'm just making sure you're all right.
1: It's Coleraine! Come on!
0: Yeah, but there are a lot of new people in Coleraine, and... Hey, isn't that Brooke Morrison?
1: I don't know! Where? Uh-oh.
0: What? Are you okay?
1: Yeah, I gotta go. There's someone over there. I really don't want to...
2: Tiffany! Hey, Tiffany, hold on!
0: Who is that?
1: Randy Protsky.
0: Oh, really? Well, maybe I should stick around.
1: No. It's all right. I think I'll be fine, but if you want to catch Brooke...
2: Hey, Tiffany, I've been hoping I'd bump into you.
1: Oh, really? Oh, yeah, this is my brother, Caleb.
2: Nice to meet you, Caleb. Home from school?
0: Yep. I'm here for the summer, so I'll be close by.
1: Okay, Caleb. I'll see you at home later.
0: Bye, Randy. I'll see you later, Tiffany. Hey, Brooke! Hi!
3: Caleb! Hi! Wow!
0: How's it going?
3: Oh, it's good to see you. I've heard you were back, too, but it's been so crazy this summer, I just haven't seen you yet.
0: Oh, I know. Same here. Well, maybe not as much. I'm still looking for a job. That's what I'm doing downtown today.
3: Oh, well, hey, there's always Taylor's store. I heard things are hopping there, and they could use the help. And you've already worked there, too.
0: Well, you know, I don't know. That's just a little... Never mind.
3: I could put a good word in. I'm meeting Luke in a few minutes for a run.
0: I don't think that's the best idea.
3: What? Why not? I mean, Luke's there. You guys spent some time together at school this year, didn't you?
0: Not so much, actually.
3: Okay, spill it. What's up?
0: Oh, it's nothing. It's nothing, really. It's no big deal. How's your family? How's your dad? How's Gilead Lane? Still there?
3: You're pretty good at changing the subject.
0: Yeah, yes. I am a master at it.
3: Well, I bow to your expertise then. And yeah, everyone's doing great.
2: So, how's your summer going?
1: It's all right. Not a lot going on, really.
2: Listen, let's cut to the chase. I owe you a huge apology.
1: No, Randy, don't worry about it. We're okay.
2: You say that, but I've been thinking ever since you ran out at the spring ball, and I was way out of line.
1: No,
2: I shouldn't have said the things I did, or... Well, the whole thing was wrong, and I know I hurt your feelings, so I'm really sorry.
1: Listen, Randy, it's okay. I'm okay. I mean, it was all just a breakdown in communication. I was thinking something and didn't tell you, and you had some other thing in mind. No worries. I'm okay. We're all right.
2: Are we? I still think I have some digging to do.
1: Digging?
2: Are we? I still think I have some digging to do.

0: interested in sitting in the car all the way to Westtown today.
1: I understand that. Much nicer day for a run.
0: Yeah, or a walk.
1: You getting tired already? You are getting old, aren't you?
0: No.
1: Ow.
0: Well, hey, so I just ran into Caleb downtown.
1: Yeah?
0: Yeah, he said he's looking for a job.
1: That's nice.
0: Yeah, I thought it might work out for him at the store.
1: At what store? Oh, at our store?
0: Yeah, he's worked there before. What's wrong with that?
1: Nothing. If he wants to work at the store, he can come and talk to Dad.
0: All right, Luke.
1: What?
0: Spill it. He was really weird when your name got mentioned, and now you're all weird when we talk about him. You better tell me what's up.
1: Boy, you're nosy.
0: Not nosy. Concerned.
1: It's not a big deal, really. It was just Caleb and I probably won't be the best of friends or anything.
0: What?
1: That's okay, isn't it?
0: Well, maybe, but why don't you just tell me what happened?
1: Okay, so I wasn't really smart. You know, Caleb's in our eight school, right?
2: Resident assistant? No, I didn't know that.
1: Yeah, he is. And I was placed in his section of the dorm.
2: So he lives right up the hall from you. That's cool.
1: Yeah, that's what I thought too. Hey, Caleb, how's it going?
3: Wow, great, Luke. How are you? What are you thinking of Grove City? Do you like it so far?
1: Oh, yeah, it's great. I love it. A lot different than Coleraine.
3: Yeah, you could say that.
1: It's really cool that I ended up here.
3: Oh, yeah, I thought so, too. I heard they found out we were both from Coleraine, so they arranged that for us.
1: They did? That's awesome.
3: Yeah, not a lot of colleges would care like that.
1: No, yeah, that's true. So, everything was really awesome. I met some cool people, and things were going great.
0: Until?
1: Yeah, until I turned into an idiot. And so then, the doctor says, "Do you have an umbrella?" Oh, come in! Hey, Caleb, what's up? Want some soda?
3: No thanks, Luke. Hey, could you...
1: Oh, hey, I'm being rude. Here, this is Mick, Jerry, and Doug.
4: How you doing?
5: Hi.
3: Hey, guys. So, Luke, it's after quiet hours. Could you guys just keep it down in here?
1: Oh, yeah, sure, whatever.
3: Yeah, thanks. I really don't want to write you up.
1: Yeah, no worries. We'll keep it down.
3: Okay, thanks. See you later, guys.
1: Okay, later, Caleb.
4: See you.
5: Bye.
4: Hey, I should probably get going. It's late.
1: Why? What do you mean?
4: Well, it's quiet hours. We've got to keep it down. I should probably get back to studying.
6: Yeah, you don't want to get written up, do you?
1: What? No way. Caleb wouldn't write me up. He's a good guy. I know him from home. Stick around. We won't get into trouble.
7: So you aren't sure what you're going to major in? What do you like?
8: I don't know. I've thought about a few things. Maybe being a doctor or something.
7: So why don't you?
8: Oh, I don't know if my brain could handle all the science in that. I'd love to, but I don't know. I'll probably do business management so I can help my dad with Peace of Heaven someday.
7: Is that what you want to do?
8: Sure. Why not? My dad's okay. I could work with him.
7: I don't know if I could work with my mom or my dad.
8: What's your mom do?
7: Well, she owns a bed and breakfast and... Uh-oh. What time is it?
8: It's almost 4. Why?
7: I have got to go. I'm supposed to meet my mother at the bed and breakfast so she can take me home.
8: I could take you home if you wanted.
7: I would really love to, but I'm not sure that's a good idea.
8: Oh, really?
7: Yeah, I mean, you and I are okay, but you're not really my dad's favorite person. Or my brother's.
8: Yeah, I got that impression when we met.
7: I'm so sorry. I'll have to talk to Caleb.
8: No, it's all right. Listen, I was a jerk. You've forgiven me, but they're just watching out for you. It's not a bad thing. You still have my phone number?
7: Yeah.
8: Call me sometime if you want to talk. This was nice. It'd be fun to do this again sometime.
7: I don't know.
8: Come on. Just ice cream? Or a walk?
7: Oh, all right. That sounds okay.
8: Good. I'd like that.
7: Me too.

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1: So yeah, you can guess what happened after that.
2: You didn't make a good choice.
1: No, not even close. We didn't get quieter at all. So, I got a note in my mailbox at school that I'd been written up, and I was pretty upset.
2: Oh no.
1: Oh, yeah. I found Caleb in the common room. Caleb, what's this?
3: Luke, do you really want to do this right now?
1: Oh, sorry, Carrie, I didn't mean to interrupt your studying.
4: That's okay. Caleb, I'm gonna get something from the soda machine. You want something?
3: Yeah, that would be great. Here's some change. Just whatever is good. Luke, I'm sorry I had to write you up the other night, but...
1: Yeah, you should be. It's not like we were drinking or doing anything stupid like that.
3: No, you're right, you weren't, but it was still quiet hours, and I asked you to keep it down, and you didn't.
1: You know, you've changed. I really thought living here with you as the RA was going to be a lot different.
3: What does that even mean? What did you expect?
1: I shouldn't have expected anything less from a power-hungry Richter. That's all.
3: Luke. Hey, Taylor!
2: Uh-oh. That didn't sound like it went too well.
3: No, it didn't. Not well at all.
2: So, that's it? You lost your temper. What's the big deal? You say you're sorry and you move on.
1: Oh, no. It gets worse. A lot worse. A few days later in class, I bump into Carrie again.
4: Hey, Luke, how's it going?
1: Oh, hi, Carrie. It's all right.
4: Is it? You sounded pretty angry the other day.
1: Yeah, I'm sorry about that. I lost my temper.
4: Caleb was pretty upset.
1: He was?
4: Yeah, he just wondered if he was too hard on you.
1: Yeah, Caleb. That figures. You know, now that you and Caleb are, well, whatever you are...
4: We're dating. It's okay. We've been dating for a while now.
1: Yeah, oh, that's cool. He's a good guy. Hasn't always been, but that's a different story, huh?
4: What?
1: Well, yeah, if you want to know stories about Caleb, I can share some doozies. You know, like the time he got drunk and was arrested? Yeah, I think that's why I was so upset the other day. You know, someone with his past and all the stupid stuff he's done, I would have thought he would have given a little more leeway.
4: What are you talking about? Caleb's never been arrested?
1: Of course he has. His parents had to come bail him out and everything. But he didn't tell you that? Really?
4: No. You're making this up. Caleb doesn't drink. He told me that. He said he doesn't.
1: Carrie, I'm really sorry. I shouldn't have told you that stuff, but I thought Caleb would have...
4: I don't believe you, Luke Taylor. You're just mad because you got written up. You're trying to get Caleb back. I don't believe it. Not a word.
1: Carrie, I...
4: Just leave me alone.
2: So, you find a job yet?
3: No. There's nowhere in Colerain that I'm interested in working.
2: Taylor's store?
3: Why does everybody keep asking me that?
2: Because you worked there before. Why not?
3: I'm not interested. Thank you. What?
2: Come on. I hear you. You're on the phone a lot, and on the computer, and texting.
3: She's no one.
2: I don't buy it.
5: Hey, guys!
2: Hey.
3: Oh, hey, Tiffany. Did you get all your stuff done?
5: Yeah, well, no, actually, but I did get a few things worked out.
3: Oh, that's good.
5: Hey, Caleb, do you like school?
3: Yes, sure. Why?
5: I don't know. I'm just wondering.
3: All right.
5: What are you going to major in?
3: I've got it set right now as pre-law. It covers a lot of ground, and if I decide to switch, it's a good basis. So, yeah. What's with all the questions?
5: Oh, I don't know. Just curious.
3: Okay.
5: I'm going to go help Mom with dinner. See ya.
2: Bye.
1: I wonder what that was all about.
2: I don't know. Never can tell with Tiffany these days. Now, about this girl.
3: I am not talking about her.
2: Why not?
3: Because some things are not meant to be shared with little sisters.
2: Oh, really?
3: Yes.
2: Caleb's in love.
3: And that's why. Come here.
6: What's wrong? Carrie?
4: It's Luke Taylor.
6: What about him? What's wrong?
4: He's telling all sorts of lies about you. It's horrible, Caleb.
6: Let's go outside where we can talk. Okay, now, what's this about Luke Taylor?
4: I just saw him in lit class and he said the most horrible things about you.
6: What?

0: I mean, more than just hi and bye. Like, did you apologize?
1: No, not really. I mean, well, I was going to, and then it just... what's the point now? It was almost a year ago.
0: Because you need to.
1: It's been months. It's so far after the fact, there's not even a fact anymore.
0: But when you wrong someone, an apology is never too late, Luke. And it shouldn't be put to the side just because of time. You need to talk to Caleb. You owe him that, and yourself. Just get it out in the open. You two live in the same dorm and the same town. You can't ignore this.
1: Yeah, I know.
0: Besides that, you shouldn't. You can't let this go.
1: You're right, Brooke. I know you are. I just don't know how to bring it up now.
0: Something will come to you, I'm sure. And it's what's best for both of you. And hey, maybe you'll end up being friends after all.
1: Yeah, right. I don't see that happening, but... You're right. I do need to apologize.
2: Come in.
3: Hey, Maya. Do you want to go for some ice cream?
2: Ice cream?
3: Yeah, well, when Tiffany mentioned it earlier, it sounded pretty good, so do you want to hit the sweet shop with me?
2: Sure. So, what's up? You're really quiet.
3: Oh, I'm concentrating on my driving in this incredibly high-traffic area.
2: Coleraine?
3: Of course. Seriously, though, I wanted to talk to you. I need to apologize for earlier. You asked questions about Carrie, and I... Well, I want to tell you more about her now.
2: Okay.
3: I really like her, Maya. A lot.
2: So you're serious?
3: Well, yeah, as serious as we can be right now. We're dating steadily, not seeing other people.
2: That's awesome, Caleb.
3: Yeah, she's great, and I think you would really like her.
2: Yeah? So when will I meet her, then?
3: I don't know. See, I almost lost her this year. We broke up for a while.
2: You did?
3: Yeah.
2: I'm so sorry. What happened?
3: It's a long story, but... Well, it really showed me a lot about me. I lied to her. I shouldn't have.
2: You lied? About what?
3: Well, it's hard being a Richter sometimes. Coleraine. Well, there's a lot about Coleraine that makes it hard to come back here.
2: What do you mean?
3: Well, I was a different person when I lived here. Well, and Carrie, she knows me now, not then. And I know I should have told her about me.
2: Yeah?
3: And I didn't, and when she found out...
2: She broke up with you?
3: Well, I wasn't honest with her. She had every right to be upset with me.
2: I'm sorry. Are you guys okay now?
3: Yeah, we're still together, and I think it actually made us stronger. But, I mean, coming back to Coleraine reminds me of everything I used to be, and that's hard.
2: I understand.
3: You do?
2: Yeah, I really do. I'm still here, and I'm changed. I get reminded every day of what I used to be like. I don't like it much either, but it helps me to be a better person now.
3: Yeah.
2: I know what I don't want to be, and that helps when the choices get hard.
3: I never thought about it like that before. You're a good kid, Maya. Don't let your past shake you.
2: Thanks, Caleb. And thank you for trusting me.
4: Luke.
1: Hey, Caleb. How's it going?
4: It's all right. You?
1: Just working. That's all.
4: Oh, yeah. I'm looking for a job.
1: Oh.
4: Yep.
1: Cool.
4: So, yeah, I guess I should go pick up the milk for my mom.
1: Hey, Caleb, wait a second.
4: Yeah?
1: I'm... You know, I should have done this a long time ago, but I'm really sorry, man. I shouldn't have said those things to Carrie. I wasn't trying to be a jerk. I just didn't think about
4: it. It's okay, man. I should have told Carrie everything before then anyway.
1: I still feel really bad. I shouldn't have done that, and I need you to know that I'm sorry.
4: It's all right. I appreciate it, man. We're cool. And for the record, it was nice having you on my floor this year. I just hope it's better next year.
1: Me too. I won't be an idiot.
4: And I'll try not to be too hard on you. I'm sorry too, Luke.
1: What, for writing me up?
4: No, you deserve to be written up. You were breaking the rules, but... Well, I was angry at you for a long time about what you said to Carrie, and I never said anything to you.
1: Oh.
4: So I'm sorry about that. I should have talked to you about it a long time ago. It's just, you know, college is hard.
1: What? For you? You always have everything together.
4: Yeah, that's funny.
1: No, I'm serious. You seem to have everything all... Well, it's perfect. Everything works for you.
4: Not even close, Luke, but I do appreciate you saying that. So, how long do you have to work?
1: Oh, about another hour or so.
4: All right, well, do you want to hang out afterwards? We could, I don't know, rent a movie or something.
1: Sure. That sounds cool.
4: All right. Well, I'll be back in about an hour then.
1: Hey, Caleb.
4: Yeah?
1: Are you really looking for a job?
5: Yes. I think we could use some help here.
4: Really?
1: Yeah. Why don't we go talk to my dad? He's in the office.
4: Hey, I think that might not be so bad.
1: Yeah?
4: Yeah.
6: Okay, I'm ready to go. Just let me know when we're recording.
7: Zach, we are recording.
6: Oh, we are? Oh, man, I'm sorry.
7: Don't worry about it. You're forgiven.
6: Thanks. There seems to be a lot of forgiving going around, and that's a good thing. Luke and Caleb have a second chance at friendship. Randy and Tiffany have a second chance to get to know each other better. And Caleb and Carrie have a second chance to see if they have what it takes to be a couple. In the Bible, God forgave his people again and again, and Jesus came to earth to heal and forgive. In 2 Corinthians 5:17, the Bible says, "Therefore, if anyone is in Christ, he is a new creation. The old has gone, the new has come." So let me ask you, is there someone in your life who needs a second chance? Maybe you need to pray for them and pray that God can help you to forgive them. Maybe you need forgiveness yourself. Ask God and then apologize to your friend. Show your friend that you mean it, and soon things can get better. And even if things don't get better, you still know that you've done the right thing, the thing that God wanted you to do. Beyond Gilead is based on characters and situations in Down Gilead Lane and is a production of Keys for Kids Ministries, a listener-supported ministry. Today's episode, Fairly Weathered Friends, was written by Lori Twitchell and directed by Steve O'Dell. Roy Wallace was the recording engineer, with post-production by Joe Carroll and additional recording by Rob Gundling. Music was provided by John Campbell. Terry Ritchie was the executive producer, and I'm Zach. Looking forward to seeing you again next time, Beyond Gilead.

Hi, I'm Maggie. Thanks for making KCAN a part of your day. We're glad you're here. You know, there are two words that bring comfort and joy and relief to me as I read through the book of Romans. But God. In the chapters leading up to that verse, Paul talks about our sinful nature, righteousness, and justification. As I read through it, the weight of my sin, the realization of my need for a Savior, stares me in the face. Romans 5 verse 8 says, "But God demonstrates His own love towards us in this, that while we were yet sinners, Christ died for us." God loves you, so much so that He sent His Son to die for you, for your sins, so that you can have the opportunity to spend eternity with Him. Have you accepted Jesus as your Savior? It's my prayer that you, wherever you are, will experience God's love and come to know Him as your Savior. Let's ponder that as we head into this next song.

Hey there, you're listening to KACAN Radio. I'm Maggie, and I'm really glad you chose to spend a little bit of your day with us. If today feels a little heavy, just know that you don't have to carry it alone. God walks with you through every part of it. Let's keep the music going.

My name is Maggie, and one of my favorite things about Christian radio is that I love how God can use something as simple as a song to encourage our hearts. 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
2: Secretary of War Pete Hegseth says Washington remains committed
1: to the Indo-Pacific region. Speaking to a group of world leaders, diplomats, and top security officials at the Shangri-La Defense Conference in Singapore, China won't be allowed to dominate the region.
3: When we look across the region today, there is rightful alarm regarding China's historic military buildup and the expansion of its military activities in the region and beyond. We share a clear-eyed assessment of that security environment and a mutual understanding that a Pacific dominated by any hegemon would unravel the regional balance of power and undermine the equilibrium we all seek to preserve.
1: A boom heard by residents in multiple states Saturday afternoon.
4: The American Meteor Society reports it was a 3-foot-wide meteor entering the atmosphere near the Massachusetts and New Hampshire border. Police and fire agencies across Massachusetts and Rhode Island received reports of buildings shaking, and videos of a double boom were posted on social media without any smoke, fire, or other visuals that would explain it. But dozens of people from Montreal to Delaware reported seeing the fireball enter the atmosphere Saturday, likely landing in the ocean if it didn't burn up in the atmosphere. John Scott reporting.
1: Rescue workers in Laos have safely evacuated 4 villagers trapped in a flooded cave for 10 days. The operation was completed Saturday, a day after the first survivor was extracted. Laos and Thai rescue groups shared the news on social media along with photos of the men in stretchers. The villagers had entered the cave last week to search for valuable minerals but were trapped by flash flooding. One villager escaped and alerted authorities. 2 people remain missing. This is SRN News. A new report on artificial intelligence.
5: It comes from the Barna Group, a Christian research organization, and it finds that believers in this country are embracing the new technology quickly. Barna says that strong majorities of Christians would trust AI to help them make financial and health decisions. And the report goes on to say that just about half of believers would trust AI to help them grow spiritually. By contrast, many fewer pastors feel comfortable with using AI in that way. Michael Harrington reporting.
1: Warsaw has registered its first gay marriage, implementing court rulings that require Poland to recognize same-sex unions registered abroad. Last fall, the European Union's highest court ordered the country to recognize same-sex marriages that were entered into in other EU countries, even if Polish law does not currently permit them. In March, Poland's Supreme Administrative Court cited that ruling in ordering authorities to recognize it. This is SRN News. The Justice Department is taking aim at gun laws in Colorado.
6: Assistant Attorney General Harmeet Dillon is leading lawsuits against Denver and the state, arguing local gun restrictions violate the Second Amendment. The case has challenged Denver's ban on AR-15 style rifles.